flying around and the shells that are going off around us, despite our circumstances, be they a mundane grind, be they a challenge, or be they wonderful. Whatever our circumstances are, the easiest thing to do, especially when the going gets tough, is to lose our sense of the purpose for which God made us, what our gift is. And so Paul, who himself is chained up in prison, counsels Timothy through that. The two verses that stick out for me are these, 2 Timothy chapter 1, verse 6. For this reason, I remind you to rekindle the gift of God that is within you through the laying on of my hands. And verse 14, guard the good treasure entrusted to you with the help of the Holy Spirit living in us. As I said, it's the easiest thing in the world to forget the gift that God has placed within us. That one thing that you love doing, that one thing that you're better at than just about anyone else that you know, and to have the treasure stolen from us. God didn't give us that gift just to bless us. He entrusted this treasure into our care to be good stewards of it, to use it. But it can be hard to hang on to that gift, that purpose, that treasure when stuff is flying around through the air. So let's pick up what Paul has to say to Timothy about this very thing. 2 Timothy chapter 2, beginning at verse 1. You then, my child, be strong in the grace that is in Christ Jesus. And what you have heard from me through many witnesses, entrust to faithful people who will be able to teach others as well. Share in suffering like a good soldier of Christ. No one serving in the army gets entangled in everyday affairs. The soldier's aim is to please the enlisting officer. And in the case of an athlete, no one is crowned without competing according to the rules. It is the farmer who does the work who ought to have the first share of the crops. Think over what I say, for the Lord will give you understanding in all things. Remember, Jesus Christ, raised from the dead, a descendant of David, that is my gospel, for which I suffer hardship, even to the point of being chained like a criminal. But the word of God is not changed. Therefore, I endure everything for the sake of the elect, so that they may also obtain the salvation that is in Christ Jesus with eternal glory. The saying is sure, if we have died with him, we also live with him. If we endure, we also reign with him. If we deny him, he will also deny us. If we are faithless, he remains faithful, for he cannot deny himself. See, whenever suffering comes, our first instinct is to compare that against what the world says equals success and figure, well, I must be failing God somehow. When we're hurting, we forget that over and over and over again, God's word promises that we will suffer, that we will face trials, that he will discipline us. So Paul, on the very premise of that suffering, uses three powerful, simple analogies about staying focused on our gifting and our purpose through the suffering. The first is the soldier, who doesn't get entangled in day-to-day affairs of this world, but who instead stays focused on what the enlisting officer wants him to do. The second is the athlete, who can't win the prize unless he actually competes according to the rules. And the third is the farmer, who does the work, who is then entitled to his first share of the reward. In each case, it's the same thing. It's about staying focused on the end game. Through the suffering and the battle and the hard work and the training and the ploughing and the planting, in order to be who we were meant to be, to do what we were meant to do, and ultimately to reap the reward of having stayed the distance. Do you see the heavenly perspective, the eternal dimension? Paul's helping Timothy to take a step back and to see the bigger picture, because when we're suffering, our eyes are cast down to focus on the immediate. And then Paul goes on to speak of the power of that endurance, the powerful outcome in bringing people to God and ultimately being accepted into the kingdom of God with eternal life through Jesus Christ. Time and time again, I see people giving up because it's tough. I see people pulled off purpose because it's all gotten just too hard. And the picture that the Lord's given me is that when I'm following Jesus down that dusty road, sometimes it's a lonely road. When it gets hard and I see other people pulling off to the left or to the right, parking on the side of the road, even turning around and turning back, I should keep going, following Jesus, even if I'm completely alone, save for his presence. The saying is sure. If we have died with him, we will also live with him. If we endure with him, we will also reign with him. If we deny him, he will deny us. If we are faithless, he remains faithful, for he cannot deny himself. Let me encourage you to take God's word into your heart today. If it's all too hard, if every fiber of your being is screaming,

0: screaming at you, saying, stop, turn back, give up, don't keep following Jesus. It's too hard. It hurts too much. You know what I'm talking about. Take heart here from Paul's counsel. Share in suffering like a good soldier of Christ Jesus. No one serving in the army gets entangled in everyday affairs. The soldier's aim is to please the enlisting officer. And in the case of an athlete, no one is crowned without competing according to the rules. And it's the farmer who does the work who ought to have the first share of the crops. Remember, when Paul wrote this to Timothy, he was sitting in a prison. He was chained up. He was in the worst of all circumstances. He was waiting to be executed. And still he says, look, forget about your circumstances. Don't focus on them. Remember what God made you to do. Rekindle the gift that is within you through the laying on of my hands. Guard the treasure that has been given to you through the Holy Spirit who dwells in us. With everything he is, Paul is saying to Timothy, and I believe God is saying to you and me, don't stop, don't give up. Keep going and do the things that you know God has called you to do.
1: 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My prayer is that your heart will be touched and transformed as you draw ever closer to Jesus through the power of his word. And there is such an incredible power in the Word of God, is there not? So let's dive straight back in to see what else he has for us today.
0: You and I, we manage to find all kinds of ways to wander away from that plan and then to miss out on the joy and the fulfillment that lies in God's plans and God's purposes for our lives. And one of the ways that that gift grows cold and the treasure wastes away is that we allow the little foxes into our lives, and it's those little foxes who spoil the vine. Most of us have this idea that there are these really big sins, and then there are small sins. I mean, the big sins are like sexual immorality, adultery, murder, theft. They're up there on our hierarchy as being amongst the real biggies. But a bit of anger or some arguing or maybe this idea or that idea we get into our heads that doesn't quite fit with God's word. Hey, we all have that. They're the little sins. And as long as we keep away from the big ones, hey, who cares about the little ones? We may not ever have quite put it in those terms, but that's how most of us think and operate. But let me say this. The Bible knows nothing of this human hierarchy of sin. To God, sin is sin. It's missing the mark, missing the point for our lives. Now, we can miss by a little way or we can miss by a long way, but missing is missing, right? And so as Paul counsels Timothy about rekindling his gift and staying focused on the purposes that God has sent before him, he actually takes some time to deal with sins, many of which appear to be the little ones. Let's have a listen. 2 Timothy chapter 2, beginning at verse 14. Remind them of this, he says to Timothy, and warn them before God that they are to avoid wrangling over words, which does no good but ruins those who are listening. Do your best to present yourself to God as one approved by him, a worker who has no need to be ashamed, rightly explaining the word of truth. Avoid profane chatter, for it will lead people into more and more impiety, and their talk will spread like gangrene. Among them are Hymenaeus and Philetus, who have swerved from the truth, claiming that the resurrection has already taken place. They are upsetting the faith of some. But God's firm foundation stands, bearing this inscription, "The Lord knows who are his, and let everyone who calls on the name of the Lord turn away from wickedness." So here Paul is telling Timothy how to shepherd his flock. And the big thing he's on about is to warn them to stop wrangling over words, to avoid profane chatter. Well, what's the big deal here? Can't people have an opinion? Can't there be a healthy debate? Smack bang here in Paul's exhortation for Timothy to stay focused, to rekindle that gift that God has placed within him, to guard the treasure that God's entrusted to him. Why would Paul seemingly go off on this tangent, telling Timothy to tell his flock to be careful about what they say and who they listen to? Because it's the little foxes that spoil the vine. Or to use Paul's analogy here, this loose talk will spread like gangrene. Yuck. Okay, what loose talk? It's talk about the most important thing of all, truth. What's true and what's not. It seems there were some people with some rather long and difficult to pronounce names wandering around spreading the lie that the resurrection of the believers had already taken place, which when you think about it, seems a bit silly because by definition, the people spreading the rumours had missed out, right? So what's Paul's point here to Timothy, and why 2,000 years on are we talking about this when the main topic of our conversation over these weeks is staying focused on the plan that God has for our lives? Well, the answer is really simple. I've seen so many people led astray by others who throw a red herring into the conversation about truth, and then people go chasing after that red herring, and before you know it, instead of being focused on what God's calling them to be and to do, they're off on a tangent miles from where God wants them to be. I know one man who spends his life being ultra-critical of church structures. In his view, there shouldn't be any leaders. We're all equals and there shouldn't be a preacher. We should all just kind of sit around and chat together about the Word of God and debate it. So when over coffee I asked him to tell me where in God's Word he comes up with that, he kind of fluffs around and gets back to his theme. And, you know, this guy hardly ever comes to church and hardly ever participates in any sense of community. Now, it's really sad because he's a clever guy and in many respects, he's a delightful human being with so much to offer the rest of us. What he should be doing is offering his gift, his ability, his unique contribution to the body of Christ. But instead, he's off on some theory that ain't in the Bible and he's missing out on what God has planned for him. Friend, we can pick holes in just about anything. And let me tell you, church being full of a bunch of sinners on a journey like you and me, is the easiest thing of all to pick holes in, let me tell you. But what happens when we do that is that it's like gangrene. It ends up robbing us of life. The good news of Jesus is pure and simple. God so loved the world that he sent his only Son so that whoever believes in him won't perish, but will have eternal life. That's the firm foundation here. The firm foundation is that God knows which one of us belong to him and which one of us don't. And when we belong to God because of our faith in Jesus Christ, we're not there to argue about this or that or pick holes in this or that. You know what I'm saying? That takes us way, way, way off course. That's not how we rekindle the gift that God's put within us. That's not how we make an impact in other people's lives for Christ. That's not how rivers of living water flow out through our hearts. Let me encourage you today. If you're off on something, if you have a bee in your bonnet about this thing or that thing, take the bonnet off, let the bee out, and get back to a firm foundation in Christ by reading his word, praying, learning, growing, and serving using your special gift and ability. For some people today, it's time to get your life back on track.
1: 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That's why I'd love to send you a short text message of encouragement straight to your phone, just as the Spirit leads, perhaps even when you least expect it. That's what Victory SMS is all about. Roughly every other week, I ask the Lord, what word of encouragement could I give to you today? So if you'd like the occasional bit of encouragement to help you live your life in victory, then head across to victorysms.org. And when you do

0: subscribe, you'll immediately receive a free copy of my ebook, Power Unlimited. Thousands of people already have. And the most common response? Oh, that's exactly what I needed to hear today. How did you know that? Thank you so much. It's simply amazing how powerfully the Spirit of God can move through just a short text message. And I'd love to encourage you too to live your life in victory. Again, that web address is victorysms.org. Okay, let's head straight back into the Word of God.
1: On the one hand, the world's always shouting at us that we're special, that we deserve the best, that we should pamper ourselves and aspire to achieving this and aspire to achieving that. By and large, it's the advertising industry reaching into our desire for significance. You realise, though, that what they're really doing is playing on our insecurities in order to get us to part with our hard-earned cash. Because quite obviously, whatever it is that they're selling will help us to feel secure. Of course, it never does. And so they try and sell us the next thing and the next thing and the next thing, which is how the whole system works. The result of this inexorable cycle is that most of us don't think we're anything special at all. And most of us have so much of the world's dirt sprayed all over us that any specialness we may have had ends up being obscured, hidden under this layer of muck. And yet in each one of us, there is something special. Let me say that again. In each one of us, there is something special, something very special, not because you or I happen to be super clever and we put it there. Paul tells us that he knows that in his flesh, in his human character, there's nothing good in there. He's rotten to the core. But the reason there's something special in us is because you and I are made in God's image, and he's given each one of us a special gift or ability to use for his glory, if only we can find it amidst all the muck. And he made each one of us to be an absolutely perfect match for what he's planned for us to do. Someone whose call in life is to work with kids is going to have a special mix of compassion and teacher and encourager in their makeup. And because that's how they've been wired, they're going to absolutely love working with children every day, whereas that would drive me absolutely bonkers. Now, this is not just me saying this. It's in God's Word. God has brought us into his kingdom through Jesus Christ, not just to bless us, but to let our gifts and our abilities be blessings to other people. Have a listen. Ephesians chapter 2, beginning at verse 8. For by grace you have been saved through faith, and this is not your own doing, it is a gift from God, not the result of your works, so that no one may boast. For we are what he has made us, created in Christ Jesus, to do the good works which God prepared beforehand for us to walk into. So God has done this amazing act of grace by saving us from the death that's certainly coming through our sin. It's a glorious act of mercy. And anyone who's received that mercy, man, we should be dancing in the streets. It wasn't through our works, but it was a free gift from God so that none of us may boast. In fact, what he did was create us in Christ Jesus. We are what he made us to be, and he created us with a purpose for the good works which he had already prepared beforehand for us to do. So who we are and what he's made us to be fit like a hand in a glove. But then, having been saved, as we saw before the break, we seem to want to kind of fall straight back into our own ways. It's like we've been let out of the mud, washed clean, and then we want to race straight back and roll around in the mud again. Pretty good at it, actually. And as Paul sets out to teach Timothy, when we do that, well, we're hampering God's plan for our lives. Have a listen to this sobering instruction from the old apostle to his young protege. It's 2 Timothy chapter 2, beginning at verse 20. In a large house, there are utensils not only of gold and silver, but also of wood and clay, some for special use, some for ordinary. All who cleanse themselves of the things I have mentioned will become special utensils, dedicated and useful to the owner of the house, ready for every good work. So shun youthful passions and pursue righteousness, faith, love, and peace, along with those who call on the Lord from a pure heart. Have nothing to do with stupid and senseless controversies. You know they breed quarrels. And the Lord's servant must not be quarrelsome, but kindly to everyone, an apt teacher, patient, correcting opponents with gentleness. God may perhaps grant that they will repent and come to know the truth, and that they may escape from the snare of the devil, having been held captive by him to do his will. You know, the picture that Paul wants to paint here for me, it's the picture of a special vessel, clean and pure in God's hands, made of gold and silver, being used by God to pour God's Spirit and God's love and God's mercy and God's grace into the life of another. I can't go past that picture. To be such a utensil in the hands of God is just the most awesome thing. But some utensils are clean, and so they are special utensils. Others are not. And so they're just for ordinary day-to-day use. And then again, Paul goes on to list what appeared to be an excerpt from a big list of sins. Youthful passions, stupid and senseless controversies, and goes on and says, don't murder and commit adultery and steal. But sin is sin, and all sin acts as a snare of the devil, and so renders us unfit for use as a special vessel. God is looking, my friend, for men and women who are mature in Christ, those who pursue righteousness, faith, and love and peace from a pure heart, those who are kind, correcting people with gentleness. That's the sort of person that God is looking for to be a special utensil in his mighty and powerful hands. Because if we're dirty on the inside, he can't use a dirty vessel to pour his love and mercy and power and grace and joy and peace out on someone else, can he? It's obvious. So here's the sobering thing that God wants to say to you and to me today. We may well have a dream. We may well be aware of the gift that God has placed within us. We may have a great hold on the purpose that he has for our lives. But persistent sin is going to hamper that plan. It's going to hold us back from being a special vessel set apart for a special purpose. And friend, only God can clean us through our faith in Jesus as he forgives us, as he wipes our slate clean, and through the Holy Spirit whom he would place in each believer as he grows us and matures us to make us ever cleaner, ever more fit to be used for this special purpose as a special utensil in the hands of God. Some people today are missing out on living their dream. They're missing out on exercising their gifts and seeing it have an impact in other people's lives because they haven't cleansed themselves through faith in Jesus Christ and through cold, hard, brutal repentance, turning away from their sin and turning back towards God. And that, let me tell you, that is so sad.
0: 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I'm Bernie Diamond. I'll catch you again same time next week with another message of God's love, God's grace, and God's power for each one of us in Jesus Christ.

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0: 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After the box office success of Unsung Hero and the cinematic splendour of Journey to Bethlehem, for King and Country's Joel Smallbone is at it again.
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0: Do you struggle for time to play with your child? Do you worry that they're not developing the right skills? Hi, I'm Natalie from playlearnbloom.com.au with some tips and tricks for your parenting journey. My encouragement for today is to take a deep breath and have your kids join you in the kitchen. As well as being able to spend time together, having children in the kitchen with you, even from a young age, is a great way of encouraging talking and language development, developing hand and fine motor skills, and learning to wait and manage impulses. You are probably in the kitchen sometime during the day anyway. Have the kids join you. You'll probably be surprised with what they can do, and even might eat after. It doesn't have to be anything fancy or from a kid's cookbook. It can just be dinner. What are you having tonight? Spaghetti? Have the kids grate some cheese for the top. Stir fry? Have them squeeze, pour, and measure out the sauces. Some days it ends up a bit of a mess, but it can be fun.
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0: Words of life and love from the Father to you, his child.
1: So I tell you this and insist on it in the Lord, that you must no longer live as the Gentiles do, in the futility of their thinking. 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
0: Rhema.cc, speaking words of love to you.
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0: And I think there's a huge opportunity here to think laterally about the role of churches as providing communities and friendship, and organising groups which don't have to have a God talk, don't have to have a Bible study, but which are places where Christian friendship is offered.
1: Christians are often known more for what we're against rather than what we are for. But our guest today is changing that narrative with a positive message of love and care for the whole community. Joining us today is Professor Patrick Parkinson from Publica, a research organisation bridging the gap between Christian conviction and public policy. We're going to discuss how the local church is the ultimate social infrastructure to help address issues such as loneliness, support for struggling families, and bridging the gap for singles and the isolated. That's Professor Patrick Parkinson, our guest today, and I'm Brett Ryan for Focus on the Family, Australia. Well, welcome to the program.
0: Thank you, Brett.
1: Well, tell us a little bit about yourself and who you are. And I also find a little interesting thing on your title. You have got AM at the end of your title, which is a member of the Order of Australia. So there's a little bit more about that. I'd love to know more.
0: Well, the first thing I should say as soon as I open my mouth is I'm English by origin, and I'm very bad at languages, so I haven't really picked up any other accent. But I came out to Australia when I was 27 in 1986, and I've never looked back. My career has been as an academic lawyer. So I was for years professor of law at the University of Sydney, and then most recently professor and for a while the dean of the law school at the University of Queensland. And my work has really been majorly on family law and child protection. So I'm afraid I know more about child sexual abuse than anybody would ever wish to. It's a difficult subject, but it's one I've been involved with for 40 years. It gives you some flavour of what I've been doing. And part of that work around family law has been, how do we best support families where the relationship's broken down? What can we do to help couples, former couples, but also their children navigate that very difficult time in their lives? So in a nutshell, that's what I've been doing.
1: And that's how you received the AM?
0: Yeah. I was fortunate to have a lot of influence over public policy, particularly in the Howard years in the mid-2000s. I was behind a proposal for family relationship centres, which the Howard government accepted and have spread all over the country. They offer almost free mediation to couples going through separation, and we had a much bigger vision for them. And I chaired a review of the child support system, and particularly the child support formulae in that time. So the AM came as a result of a lot of that public policy work.
1: It sounds like well-deserved. You're a father and grandfather?
0: Yeah. Second marriage for me, very happy one. So I have a son from that first marriage, and then a stepdaughter and stepson, and we've informally involved in our family another person as well. So we treat them all four equally and have five grandchildren now, all quite young. So that's a lot of fun.
1: Fantastic. And so what made you start? Obviously, you've given us what you've been involved with, but what was the vision and the impetus for starting Publica?
0: There were a number of things. I was looking to, what do I do when I finish my academic career? I wasn't going to be one of these people who was going to be in my mid-70s still writing law books. The last thing I wanted. I wanted to, you know, to start something new. And I'd been very involved in public policy around families in particular, as I say, and child protection as well. And I wanted to get back into that, but not as a lawyer, but more looking at, well, what can we do to strengthen families, strengthen communities? So that was the origins of Publica. But it also had a very strong Christian emphasis to it. Although if you look at our website, you won't find Christianity necessarily front and center of the things that we write and the things that we talk about, but it underlies everything. And I was very conscious that the image of Christianity in the public square in Australia was almost entirely a negative one. That is, it was about what we are against, not what we are for. And don't get me wrong, Brett, we have to be against things. I spent probably 15 years quite involved over religious freedom issues, wanting to ensure that as far as possible our laws protect the liberties of people to believe what they believe and to worship in the way they want and to live out their lives from Monday to Friday consistently with those beliefs. So I've been against things too.
1: Yeah.
0: But we can't just be against things. And so it was really, well, what do we say positively to Australian society about relationships, about families, about communities? What can we do which is not harking back to the past, but looking at the present with an eye to the future?
1: Yeah.
0: And that's what really public is all about.
1: Yeah, that sounds great. You mentioned public policy. And for our listeners, what do you mean by public policy? And then a follow-up with that was, how do Christians and why do Christians need to speak up in the secular public policy space?
0: Public policy is everything, I think, where the government has some sort of role or influence. Now, that can be through legislation, but it's often not. It's often through funding, through redistribution of wealth. The support we provide to families through the taxpayers is part of public policy. Mm. And because government, state and federal, and local indeed, is so involved in different aspects of our lives, it encompasses a great deal of what affects our lives from month to month and year to year. Why should Christians be involved? Well, I think there's two things about this. First of all, we can bring values that don't get as strong an airing as they would do if we weren't speaking into that space. Mm. And let me give you a simple example recently. There was a big fuss in One Nation about the fact that they had employed somebody as a campaign director who'd been part of them before, but had gone to jail having committed a rape on his then wife. Awful situation, bad situation. But, you know, politics being what it is, it can be a nasty business and people, you know, really attacked One Nation for having employed him again. But as a Christian, I wasn't so sure those attacks were fair because, first of all, he'd served his sentence. The state, through the courts, had imposed a prison sentence on him, I'm sure absolutely rightly, and he'd served that. But secondly, what is the place for forgiveness in public life?
1: Yeah.
0: What is the place for somebody to have a fresh start? I know nothing about this man, but, and, you know, perhaps it wasn't the right thing to do to put him in a public-facing role like that. But these are at least questions Christians ought to ask.
1: Yeah.
0: Whereas in the secular culture, we're so often condemning. So I think the values that we bring are important, but also the things that we talk about are important.
1: Yeah.
0: If you think about what dominates the discourse in Australia, well, it's the economy always. It's LGBTIQ issues quite often. It's Indigenous issues quite often. It's climate change continuously. These things, so maybe there are a couple of other issues people would name, but they're things which are absolutely front and center of public policy discourse. That's what the newspapers are full of. That's what Parliament is talking about. That's what election campaigns are run on. But who's talking about relationships? Who's talking about loneliness? Who's talking about the struggles of single mums? Who's talking about the difficulties of refugees in Australia? Well, a few are talking about that, but more about how many we admit as opposed to how we look after refugees who are here. And these are issues on which Christians ought to be able to contribute something positive, to say these things are important and they're not being addressed in the secular media very much, if at all.
1: Mm.
0: One of the big issues looming for the whole society is declining fertility.
1: Yes.
0: And, you know, that's not an issue in 5 years, but sure is an issue in 20. And what is that about? Well, fundamentally, it's about relationships.
1: Yeah. Those issues you're talking about, the importance that Australians need to hear about these topics. But on your website, which is, I highly recommend people to log on to it and read the papers, you refer to that the church is an essential part of the social infrastructure that governments can't replicate. It used to be the hub. People used to go to church. This is years ago, decades ago. But the church's influence has decreased over the years. Why is that? And then how can the church become that essential part and that infrastructure that you refer to?
0: Let me step back a bit and say, what can government do about a lot of the issues that we are talking about? And the answer is not a great deal. And there are some areas that they can, particularly if they had courage. But a lot of the problems that we're dealing with are relational ones, and government has very little to say and can do very little about them. And we've lost in most Western societies those other groups which people feel they can belong to and can turn to. So this is not a new problem. There's a book by Robert Putnam, a famous Harvard sociologist, I think it was early 1980s, called Bowling Alone, in which he tracked the decline of community organizations of all kinds, sports clubs, chess clubs, drama societies, all these things, Rotary, Lions in Australia, all these other things, and churches. Yeah. And we've seen this dwindling of anything between the individual, the family, and the state in terms of people who can be a support network and a place where we can belong. Churches are one of the few such organizations, indeed, almost the only one, which doesn't have a very specific and narrow purpose. So if you play soccer, good on you. You'll join a soccer club and you will play soccer and you may coach soccer and you might run the canteen during the game. Mm. But that's all that the soccer club does, whereas churches do so many things.
1: Yeah.
0: And there are activities which churches either put on or could put on, which anybody could join. So they play could play a very important role, as long as they're not insular.
1: Yeah, that's true. And I'd like to unpack that a little bit more, but we're going to have a little break. Our guest today is Professor Patrick Parkinson, the Executive Director of Publica, which is a research organisation bridging the gap between Christian conviction and public policy. We'll continue this conversation after this short break.
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1: Welcome back to Focus on the Family Australia. Our guest today is Professor Patrick Parkinson from Publica, and we're speaking about how the church can be a positive influence and become the ultimate antidote to isolation. Some of the issues, and in my opening remarks, we talked about loneliness, and on your website, you refer to this being a massive public health crisis, especially about young adults and the elderly. And so, help me understand what is going on in our culture today.
0: Brett, we've always known about the loneliness of the elderly. I guess it's just the facts of life and death, isn't it? That as you get older, you lose your partner, you lose a husband or a wife, you may lose the partner not just through death, but through dementia. And for the elderly, it can be a very, very lonely time. We've always known that, and we've had good support systems, I think, in place for a lot of the elderly, not, I'm sure, nearly enough. But now we have a problem of loneliness across this society. And when I began to look at this issue, I discovered to my astonishment, that the loneliest age group of all was the 18 to 24-year-olds. And that was baffling because I'd been to a university where it was a residential university. You know, we went away from home and we lived in the college for those years. These were times of building friendships and enormous social engagement. I hardly slept for 8 weeks of the term time when I was at university. But to find that group is the loneliness. And it's not the only lonely group. I think divorced and separated men can be extremely lonely and socially isolated. But it's a very serious problem. And as you said in your introductory question there, it's a public health problem.
1: Yeah.
0: It's not only a problem of mental health that you feel more depressed and sad because you're isolated, and that then compounds itself because you're depressed and isolated, therefore you don't want to go out and talk to people. So it has a ever deteriorating impact, but it's also has an impact on your physical health. People who are lonely and socially isolated will die much younger than those who are not. Having friends, having a good social life, having good social connection is one of the keys to a healthy and long life. So this is truly a public health crisis.
1: Yeah. It's extraordinary, as you said, because we're so digitally connected, but yet we're so isolated and we like to keep up. And I think that alone, I think that's something that needs to be unpacked a little bit more. But for the sake of time, I'm going to move on. I mentioned before the break about how the local church can be the antidote, could be the solution to some of the issues that the government just can't reach. They can't deal with these personal problems. And we're called to care for our neighbours. So what are the opportunities the church could do to address some of these issues?
0: Well, let me tackle that question in two different ways. First of all, think about what governments do and think about what governments fund. And we often talk about those who are casualties at the bottom of the cliff and having a fence at the top of the cliff.
1: Yeah.
0: And government spends an awful lot of money caring for people. And that's great. That's important. And it's often through Christian organizations, organizations which have a Christian base to them. But it's all bottom of the cliff stuff, pretty much.
1: Yeah.
0: It's when people have fallen on hard times, they're homeless, they're drug addicted, whatever. And we have to try to rebuild community at the top of the cliff to prevent people getting into difficulties. And that can be caring for neighbours, it can be all sorts of things. And the church can be, if it's intentional about this, the community that so many people lack.
1: Yeah.
0: Now, I don't think that's inevitable that we are the community that can meet those needs. Some churches are very insular. They don't think outside of those who attend regularly. Some churches are just focused on spiritual activities when they could be doing a lot more than that.
1: Yeah.
0: But people are desperate to belong. They're desperate for community. And churches have the opportunity, I think, to build communities which are open that others can join at different levels of involvement.
1: Yeah.
0: And through that, some will be open to the gospel as well.
1: Yeah. I think I read something on your website that doctors could be able to, you know, socially prescribe and say, hey, you should get connected to this church community group so that they've got somewhere to feed into. Is that what you're talking about?
0: It's one of the things I'm talking about. It's a very interesting concept which came out of the UK that doctors were noticing, I think every doctor knows this, that so much of their time each week was taken up by people, usually quite elderly, but who came in with a medical problem, but that wasn't the real reason they were there. The 20 minutes they spent with the doctor was the only time they spoke to anybody else that week. And so doctors in a particular town got the idea that they would employ a social worker who would whose job was to find all the different activities you might be able to join in that area and then prescribe to a lonely person some activity, something they'd enjoy. Do they enjoy gardening? Do they enjoy walking? Whatever it is, it doesn't matter. And then make those connections to help them join a group and then feel less isolated. And churches can be part of this.
1: Yeah.
0: But Brett, let me give you a caveat here. Churches are traditionally structured around families. It's what I call the family-centric church.
1: Yeah.
0: And that's not going to cut it to meet modern needs. In a lot of churches, a minority of the regular attenders of the congregation are in family units.
1: Yeah.
0: They're single people, they're divorced people, they're widows, they're widowers. People who have never found a partner, people who have lost a partner. There's a whole range. But so many of our activities focus around families. We have a children's program for mums and toddlers. We have Sunday school. We have maybe a midweek youth group and so on and so forth. And then all that stops at sort of 17, 18, and a lot of churches don't have anything for all those young adults other than maybe Bible study groups. But not everybody wants to join a Bible study group. And I think there's a huge opportunity here to think laterally about the role of churches as providing communities and friendship.
1: Yeah.
0: And organizing groups which don't have to have a God talk, don't have to have a Bible study, don't have to have Holy Communion, but which are places where Christian friendship is offered.
1: Yeah.
0: And people can dip their toe in the water of Christian life without feeling they need to understand where to find Ezekiel in the Old Testament.
1: Yeah, and that's so very, very good to be reminded about that. You're from England. You mentioned England before, but as I understand, they've actually appointed a ministry of loneliness in the UK. And it sounds like we need to have the similar thing here in Australia.
0: Yeah, maybe. I'm not very keen on ministers who just write annual reports.
1: Yes.
0: We can have a lot of activity without action.
1: Yeah.
0: And in fairness, there's limited amounts that government can do. But what government can do with limited funding is to be a catalyst for community organizations to develop and grow.
1: Yeah.
0: Now, I live these days in Launceston in Tasmania, and we have a charitable group. It's about supporting regions, and in particular the Northern Tasmania region, and it's funding different groups to build community in different ways. The amount of money you need is not great, but it is a role the government can play. And governments talking about problems can actually be very important.
1: Yeah.
0: If the Prime Minister begins to talk on TV and radio about an issue, it garners attention. But government's not the answer.
1: There's so much more I'd like to discuss, but I'd like to finalize this part of the conversation to talk about if someone's listening to this right now and they want to be part of the solution, they want to be part of the antidote in their own neighborhood, because they can see that there's people are hurting, that people are isolated. What are some things that people could do to champion what Publica is trying to communicate?
0: I think it very much depends on the individual. Let me give you a few ideas. The most simple one, I live in a village, and a neighbor down the road who comes to our church has opened her home on Monday evenings to anybody in the village to come and play board games. So we all bring something, you know, a bottle of wine and whatever, and we play all sorts of different games. Anybody can come. We don't insist that you show us your postcode, but it is essentially relationships in the village. Doesn't cost anything.
1: No.
0: And we all have a lot of fun. Yeah. What are the ways you can do in very simple ways to get to know your neighbors and to open your home? Another thing is dial down the hospitality. If you invite somebody over for a meal, you do not need to have a banquet. You don't even need to have a spotlessly clean house. It's okay for the meal not to be the purpose, but for the relationship to be the purpose.
1: Yeah.
0: So these are things that can be done. But beyond that, I'm very enthused about an organization that Australian Christian Sheridan Voysey has now started called Friendship Lab. Mm-hmm. And he's just starting, and he's going to launch Friendship Lab for churches. And he's got a program now with great videos where you can have six sessions where the discussions centered around the videos, a bit like at the Alpha course or the marriage course, but you can discuss how to make and maintain friends. And Sheridan presents it with Gemma Hunt, who I think presented the Alpha courses as well. Beautifully done.
1: Mm-hmm.
0: The Friendship Lab program is not going to be a difficult thing for a church to do. If you can put on the Alpha course, you can put on the marriage course, you can put on the friendship course. But people need it. People need it. So let me give you one more example. I haven't seen this in operation, but I've heard about it. Somebody's formed an organization called the Chatty Cafe. What do? You go to a cafe and say, can we book this group of tables Tuesday morning at 10 o'clock? And you let people know in the community, if they want to come for a chat, this cafe, 10 o'clock Tuesdays. And anybody can come just for a chat. I suspect this is more of a female thing.
1: Yeah.
0: I may be wrong. But these are the sorts of things are low cost. They're not a huge amount of effort.
1: Yeah.
0: But we've got to be intentional about this threat. We've got to help people break through their isolation.
1: So that's so good. Our church, in fact, does that last Friday of every month, and everyone is invited. And they find these people who haven't attended the church come along to these Friday coffee mornings. And it's been a wonderful opportunity. So I think you've got something there. Look, we've run out of time, but I'd love to unpack a little bit more, especially about that issue of loneliness. Would that be okay to have you back?
0: Of course, Brett. Happy to do so.
1: All right. Well, thanks for being our guest today. If you'd like to find out more about this fantastic ministry, read their reports or find out how your church can get involved, be sure to visit their website at publica.org.au. And this conversation is a vital reminder that our churches aren't just places where we gather on Sundays. They're meant to be the hands and feet of Jesus to a lonely, hurting world right through the week. God has uniquely placed each of us in our neighborhoods to bring connection where there is isolation and hope where there is brokenness. And thanks for joining us on behalf of the whole team here at Focus. I'm Brett Ryan, inviting you to tune into part two of this conversation, and you've been listening to Focus on the Family, Australia.

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3: Well, g'day everyone and welcome to The Journey this week. My name's Jude Hennessy. This is a show that is all about faith, hope, love and living life to the full. And every week for 15 years we've been putting this show together with some awesome people who drop into the mix their words of wisdom about living the Christian life, living it well. So we're honoured to be doing so in collaboration with and contributing to the programming for over 35 Christian radio stations around Australia, big and small, east to west, north to south, they're everywhere. And it's really humbling to be contributing to what, from our perspective, is their ministry in their region. It's a show from our perspective that is endeavouring to be really ecumenical, to be bringing about unity. And we've got some awesome people contributing to the content this week. It's going to be really good to hear from Dr. Byron and Francine Parola this week. I'm going to touch on something which is a bit touchy, the conversation that no couple wants to have but needs to. And I know it's a conversation that they're asking us to have. Mr. Mark Rowey from Catholic Mission is going to be giving us a really important message about being one in Christ and being united in mission as Catholic Mission around the world are launching World Mission Month and the incredible work that they do, particularly for people that are impoverished. Great to have Bishop Tony Percy with us as well, auxiliary bishop in Sydney. He's always got some wonderful things to say. Mother Hilda Scott got some reflections on the story of a young woman who she encountered who was seeking some consolation after having to make

0: some hard choices about a relationship. And kicking us off, we've got the wonderful Father James Arblaster. He's doing some great work in his ministry down there in the parish of Nowra and a number of other mass centres in the Shoal Haven. He's a great communicator, really clever guy, really, really fun guy, funny to be around too. He's quick-witted. And this week he's asking us how we respond, how we're responding to God's call in particular, and doing so as he speaks into the gospel reading for the 28th Sunday in ordinary time, Matthew 22, 1-14, where everyone is invited to the wedding. After those that were originally invited just had plenty of excuses as to why they couldn't come. Max Norden's going to read that for us now. I actually really love this gospel reading. And then we're going to hear the insights from Father James Arblaster. There'll also be some great music in the mix, as is always the case. Cochrane & Co. and Keith and Kristen Getty as well. Bit of a collaboration. As for me and my house, let's get cracking, eh? But to get through faith, hope, love and life. My name's Jude Hennessy, and let's get moving on the journey.
1: A reading from the Holy Gospel according to Matthew. Jesus began to speak to the chief priests and elders of the people in parables. The kingdom of heaven may be compared to a king who gave a feast for his son's wedding. He sent his servants to call those who had been invited, but they would not come. Next, he sent some more servants. "Tell those who have been invited," he said, "that I have my banquet all prepared, my oxen and fatted cattle have been slaughtered, everything is ready. Come to the wedding." But they were not interested. One went off to his farm, another to his business, and the rest seized his servants, maltreated them, and killed them. The king was furious. He dispatched his troops, destroyed those murderers, and burnt their town. Then he said to his servants, "The wedding is ready, but as those who were invited proved to be unworthy, go to the crossroads in the town and invite everyone you can find to the wedding." So these servants went out to the roads and collected together everyone they could find, bad and good alike, and the wedding hall was filled with guests. When the king came in to look at the guests, he noticed one man who was not wearing a wedding garment and said to him, "How did you get in here, my friend, without a wedding garment?" And the man was silent. Then the king said to the attendants, "Bind him hand and foot and throw him out into the dark, where there will be weeping and grinding of teeth. For many are called, but few are chosen." The Gospel of the Lord.
2: And now the Gospel Reflection with Father James Arblaster.
3: In today's Gospel, the tragedy of the wedding feast isn't that the hosts run out of wine this time. The tragedy is that so many of the guests simply don't respond well to the invitation. Jesus describes three kinds of response: those who flat out refuse, those who are simply too distracted to even care, and those who turn violently against the messengers themselves. Of course, in its original context, Jesus was speaking about the response that he and the prophets before him received from many of the chief priests and elders of Israel: refusal, apathy, and violence. They had become so caught up in status, in entitlement, in ritual, that they could no longer recognize the one standing before them, nor understand what the status of Israel was for. The chosen people were never chosen merely for themselves. As Isaiah proclaims in today's first reading, God's plan was always to gather all peoples, not just the chosen one, but all of them, using the chosen people, Israel, as a light to all the nations. So the prophet's able to say, on this mountain, the Lord will prepare for all peoples a banquet. And Isaiah's referring not just to a single banquet, but to the end, the great and final wedding banquet, celebrating the reunification of heaven and earth, the true and lasting holy communion between creation and creator, between divinity and humanity. A celebration where death is ended forever, where tears are wiped away, and every nation, every tribe is invited into the family home of God. But in the Gospel, Those who felt most entitled to the invitation to celebrate this wedding were often the least willing to respond well to it. They took it for granted. And perhaps that's still the danger for us today. You know, we know Christ, we have the church, we have the sacraments, we have the Eucharist, we have the scriptures, the wedding banquet is already prepared. As the king says in the parable, everything is ready. Come, come to the feast. But how many of us respond to the invitation? For most of us, the problem in the West is that we fall into the second category. We become distracted and disinterested. Our hearts can so quickly become crowded with noise, with busyness, with comfort, with self-interest, that suddenly there is no room left for grace. Maybe that's some of you today. Maybe too, some of you are wondering whether you're even invited. Well, God's answer to you is yes. God never stops inviting you, never stops inviting me to come to the feast, to join him. But if we want to join him in that heavenly banquet, then our response matters. The question is not simply, do you identify as part of the chosen people? But did you come when I called you? Did you seek communion with me in prayer and in Mass? And as we'll hear a little bit later in Matthew's Gospel, did you recognize and help me when I called out to you in the voice of the hungry, in the voice of the stranger, in the voice of the sick and the forgotten? The question is never whether God is calling us. God is calling you and he's calling me. The question is how we respond.
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5: A young woman came to see me recently. I know her well. She was visibly upset, and after a cuppa and the usual pleasantries, out came the heart-rending story. She'd met and fallen in love with a young man who, to all intents and purposes, looked like Mr. Right. He said and did all the right things. He was a member of her local church community. He was much liked by her parents, and she was welcomed with open arms by his family. He had a good job, was secure, and most certainly upwardly mobile. They had a great deal in common in terms of values and aspirations. They took the relationship at a sensible pace and prided themselves on getting to know each other. Marriage seemed to be moving closer every day. The many friends they had in common rejoiced. And all round, you couldn't have found a happier story. Then it happened. They were at a joint venture with other people and his phone rang. Without thinking, she picked it up, ready to tell the caller that she would get her boyfriend to ring them back. The caller revealed a horrible truth. This young man was leading more than a double life. He was living a particularly unhealthy life. It wasn't criminal, but it was psychiatrically dysfunctional. Her world fell apart. When she confronted him with it, he didn't deny it. Then she discovered that his family knew all about this and were hoping that her influence would change their son. The scales fell from her eyes, and she saw what she should have been seeing all along. There was no future with this young man, and yet she had grown to love him. In coming to me, I think she had hoped that I would perhaps endorse an unreal expectation and say, "Go ahead, love conquers all." But I couldn't. She knew, but didn't want to know, that life married to this young man would have condemned her to a life of misery. And yet she loved him and wanted him back. It was sad in the extreme. I hope she left me a little clearer, but I know she left me still hurting. I couldn't help but see a mirror image of God in all of this and wonder, who consoles him? He aches as my young friend does. But time and time again, despite our sinfulness, faults, waywardness, he simply recommits himself to us and takes us back. He knows very well that we're never really likely to change, and yet he still calls us his. Who consoles him? And how does one console God? I'm wondering. I offer you no answer, but I leave you with the question for this week. How will you console the heart of God?
6: Thanks so much to Mother Hilda Scott there. A piece she said this week should be called "But I Love Him," and how we console each other. And maybe consider in the midst of that, God's heart and what goes on in God's heart when people are not in right relationship with him. Thank you very much once again, Mother Hilda Scott, and to Father James before the break, who broke open this week's gospel for us for the 28th Sunday in Ordinary Time. After the break, we're going to be hearing from the wonderful Bishop Tony Percy, Auxiliary Bishop in Sydney, but not before some more awesome music, Jars of Clay, Love Song for a Saviour. Faith, hope, love and life. My name's Jude Hennessy, and it's really good to be with you on The Journey.

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0: And now, with his weekly reflection, here's Bishop Tony Percy.
1: So it's now the 28th Sunday of the year. It's year A. The first reading is from the prophet Isaiah. It's chapter 25, which you often hear proclaimed at funerals. The psalm, again, you'll hear proclaimed at funerals. It's the Lord is my shepherd, Psalm 22, or in brackets 23. The second reading is from Philippians 4. I reflected on that magnificent reading last week on Philippians. And the gospel is from the Gospel of Matthew, speaks about the invitation to a wedding, one of the parables of Jesus. I wanted to speak about death specifically today because that's what the first reading speaks about. And death has a particular interpretation in the Christian tradition. So let's have a look at this. It's obviously something that's very definitive, death, and obviously very confronting. Even at the best of times, if it's possible to speak of death at the best of times, somebody perhaps who's lived a long life, but it is always definitive. And it is, I think, always confronting because it's the end of someone's life. They have this presence. We get used to the presence of others in our lives and then suddenly know there's a real absence, and that can be quite confronting. Of course, death is not the last word. In fact, in our faith, our reason enlightened by faith says that death, in fact, is a gateway to eternal resurrected life. So this brings us to the reading from Isaiah, Isaiah 25. On this mountain, the Lord will remove the mourning veil covering all peoples and the shroud enwrapping all nations. He will destroy death forever. That day it will be said, see, this is our God in whom we hoped for salvation. The Lord is the one in whom we hoped. So again, it's Isaiah 25. And notice the imagery that's used there for death. The Lord will remove the mourning veil. Death is described as a veil. And then it goes on, and the shroud enwrapping all nations is like a shroud. So it's not permanent at all. It's something that's quite visible to us in ordinary life, but transient at the same time. A veil comes off and so does a shroud. You unwrap a shroud. And therefore, death is not as definitive, as confronting as we normally experience it as human beings, because our faith with that light that shines within us tells us something else about death, that in fact it is, as I said before, a real gateway to eternal resurrected life. Now, through our death, we are all invited, obviously, to the greatest wedding of all. That is our marriage with Christ, who is the true bridegroom. And this is the sense, really, of the psalm, the parable that we find in the gospel. It's Matthew 22. I wanted to interpret this with a true story, which I think is quite remarkable. Comes from one of the large communities, which are all over the world, as communities for disabled people. They're cared for by others, and they're really magnificent places of hope. I don't know which country. I suspect France, but I could be wrong on that. So this is the story. A severely disabled guy that was living in the large community, he began to say to his carers that his wedding day was approaching. So he said, look, my wedding day is going to be in 6 months. And then in a month later, he'd say, look, what my wedding day is in 5 months. And then he'd go on 4 months and three and two and one, and that's when my wedding day will be. And of course, nobody took any notice of him at all. Nobody really bothered to think, well, what's he actually trying to say? So he counted down the days. He kept going. There's 1 month to go, 30 days left to go before my wedding day occurs, and then 20 days. And then 10 days, my wedding day will happen. Then, of course, the day before his wedding day, in inverted commas, he said, tomorrow's my wedding day. And they're all wondering what on earth he's talking about and taking really no notice of it at all. And of course, the next day was his wedding day. It was the day that he died. Quite incredible. This guy, disabled, who no one really would have thought would have insight into the mystery of death itself, but when he was going to die. So the remarkable thing is that he understood his death to be a wedding with the true bridegroom, Christ. That's the first thing. And the second thing is that he actually had foreknowledge of when he was going to die, which of course most of us in the Western world, most of us in the world today have no idea that death actually is a wedding, and we have no idea when we're going to die. We're always surprised by it. But this guy, obviously, with in and through his disabilities, had a very intimate relationship with God, with the Father, Son, and Holy Spirit, understood his life as a gift, and understood that his death was going to be a greater gift because it was going to be the greatest wedding celebration of his entire life, his entire existence, the day when he would meet, it's the day when he would meet Christ face to face. So he's revealed to us the true meaning of death and resurrection.
2: Thanks so much to Bishop Tony Percy there. Love the fact that he's so consistent, giving us wonderful stuff to think about each and every week on this program. He's a busy man. He's in high demand, and the fact that he's able to get stuff off to us each and every week to nurture us in our journey of faith is incredibly generous, and we really appreciate it. You can go and have a listen to any of his stuff or to stuff from any of our contributors to the show. There are so many that have added their wisdom over many years now, and just go to jcr.org.au. You can have a look at that. You can sign up to get the show sent to you as an email each week, and you can have a listen to any of the stuff that any of our presenters have contributed to the show over many years. I love this song that's coming up now for King and Country. These guys are awesome, and it's What Are We Waiting For? And after the break, we're going to be hearing from Mr. Mark Rowey. He's a director with Catholic Mission in Australia. It's World Mission Month as we speak, this month of October, and he wants to talk to us about how we can be one in Christ and united in mission. Faith, hope, love and life. My name's Jude Hennessy, and we're still on the journey. What are we-

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4: Next Sunday, 18th of October, is World Mission Sunday, the day the Universal Catholic Church celebrates the work of mission across the world. October has been dedicated as Mission Month for the past 100 years, and each year the Pope proclaims a theme to help us focus on the essential missionary nature of our church. The theme for this year is One in Christ, United in Mission. This theme reminds us that the missionary endeavours of the Church are not done in isolation. To fully achieve the Church's missionary objectives, us here in Australia, for example, need to be in solidarity with all those living and working overseas in mission territories. What is done in Peru, Timor-Leste, Myanmar or Mongolia is, in a profound way, done in our collective name. We share responsibility for each other and we share a deep connection through Christ. To use more church language, we stand in communion with each other through Jesus. That is really the underpinning message behind World Mission Sunday. Through our prayers, conversation, advocacy, and fundraising, we become one with those in other parts of the world. We live and act locally in our parish, neighbourhood, family, and such, but we think and pray globally. We are one in Christ's name. People in developing countries need our prayers and our resources, but in a mysterious act of mutuality, we also need them. Pope Leo asks us all to walk together in faith and service. The country of focus for Australian Catholics next weekend will be the African nation of Malawi. With a population of around 20 million people, Malawi has been devastated by floods, droughts, and crop failures in recent years. The country is landlocked and often forgotten when people discuss the countries of Africa. 85% of the people live in a very basic agricultural setting, heavily impacted by the whims of nature. It is one of the poorest nations in Africa. The southern area of Chikwawa

0: Wawa is very remote and the most impoverished, and that is where Catholic Mission is building more school facilities. Working with the local project coordinator, Father Matthew Samba, the 2026 parish appeal next weekend will provide funds for this. Currently, children have to walk significant distances to get to school, sometimes more than 10 kilometres in each direction, and often they do this having not had any breakfast. Catholic Mission will not only provide better access to education, they will also provide hearty and nutritious meals for the students so that they can focus on their studies. The Malawi project will also provide 10,000 neem trees, which will be planted to create natural windbreaks to protect the school buildings and nearby homes. Erosion from wind and flood devastates crops and impacts their quality of life significantly. So the trees are a wonderful idea, suggested by the local people. Catholic Mission is also building two small bridges to help enable children to access the school in times of flood. These are very practical initiatives that were identified by the local community as their priorities when Catholic Mission began talking with the local people. This is the way the Catholic Mission works. We develop trusting relationships with communities and listen to them. Locals always know what they most need. Once identified, we provide the technical assistance and the funds to get these projects off the ground. The projects change lives, and people in Australia should be proud of the efforts made to work with our neighbours overseas so brilliantly through Catholic Mission for the past 100 years. Malawi is just one example of what Pope Leo urges us to be, in solidarity with each other, loving our neighbour and being united in Christ. Thank you for what you have done in the past or what you may be able to do in the next few weeks for the people of Malawi. Father Matthew Samba is visiting Australia for the next few weeks. Contact Catholic Mission to find out where you can hear his story in person. I'm Mark Rowie from Catholic Mission. Find out more about us at catholicmission.org.au.
1: Hope you enjoyed that from Mark Rowie. Thanks, Mark, for those thoughts, and a really important month for you guys as you do great work right around the world. Thanks for alerting us to the need to put our faith into action. And we hear pretty fervently from Jesus that the way we care for and treat the poor, for the neediest amongst us, is pretty vital. And when you do so to the least of these, you do it to me. After the break, you're going to be hearing from Dr. Byron Francine Parola. I've called this week's Smart Loving segment the conversation no couple wants to have, but they need to. It'll make sense when we get there. And I know they're speaking from some personal experience there of what they've encountered in their own family in more recent times. And God bless you both for having this conversation when that's so close. And I think, and I would imagine, still pretty raw for you guys, talking about what to do when someone passes away and when until death do us part, as we say in the marriage vows, happens much sooner than it should. It's coming up after the break. But here's Phil Wickham first, the song So, So Good. Faith, hope, love and life. My name's Jude Hennessy, and we're getting near the end, but it's really good to be with you on the journey.

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4: Welcome to Smart Loving Insights. This episode is titled, The Conversation No Couple Wants to Have But Needs to. Why Until Death Do Us Part deserves more than a passing thought on our wedding day.
5: Standing at the altar, we made a promise that included the words, until death do us part. At the time, death felt like a distant abstract idea, something for our old age, decades down the track, after a lifetime of shared birthdays and grandchildren underfoot. Most of us say those words without really letting them land. They're simply part of the script, a solemn flourish on the way to the party. However, a wake-up call for us was to sit with a young woman who tragically lost her husband after just 3 months of marriage. This has been a reminder of those lines in our vows and about how little most of us ever talk about what it actually means.
4: Here's the uncomfortable truth. Facing early separation through death is not as remote as we like to think. US Social Security actuarial tables show that a couple marrying in their late 20s face roughly a 3% chance, something like one in 33 marriages, that one spouse will die within the first 10 years of marriage. It's not the most likely outcome, but it's far from a freak occurrence either. Add in illness, accident, and the unpredictability of life, and it becomes clear. This is a conversation that belongs in every marriage, not just the ones touched by tragedy. And yet, how many newly married couples actually sit down and talk about it? We certainly didn't, not in any real depth. It felt morbid, unromantic, almost like tempting fate.
5: So, like most couples, we filed it away under someday and got on with choosing furniture and planning holidays. Avoiding this conversation doesn't protect us from loss. It just leaves us less prepared for it, practically and spiritually. Practical matters like wills, life insurance, guardianship of children, or knowing each other's wishes for a funeral are gifts we give each other precisely because we love each other. Sorting these things out isn't pessimism. It's an act of care, freeing our spouse from having to make impossible decisions alone in the fog of grief. But there's a deeper layer too, one that matters enormously for us as people of faith. Talking honestly about death invites us to talk about what we believe about it. Do we believe, as our faith teaches, that the bond forged in marriage and the love poured out for each other is caught up into something eternal? Do we trust that love doesn't simply end when a heart stops beating?
4: These aren't questions to work out for the first time in a hospital corridor or at a graveside. They're questions worth wrestling with together now, while we still have the luxury of time. We once ran a couples retreat where we asked them to reflect and then share together on the question, if today was our last day together, what would I want to say to you? There were lots of tears and intense conversation, and participants were overwhelmingly grateful for the opportunity. None of this needs to be a heavy, one-off sit-down summit. It might simply be a conversation over dinner. What matters most to you if I were the one who went first? Or we can pray together for the grace to trust God with a future neither of us can control. It can also be as simple as telling each other more often the things we'd want the other to know if we were gone.
5: None of us know how long we've been given. Some of us get 60 or more years together and some a few months. Reflecting on until death do us part can help us to love deeply right now, to live and love in the present. Not in the future nor in the past, but this very day, to make the most of every moment we have together.
4: You've been listening to Smart Loving Insights. You can find more great content on demand courses and relationship coaching at smartloving.org.

0: Love that song. Christy Knuckles, Love Can Build a Bridge. And just, again, a huge thank you to Dr. Byron Francine Parola for them addressing that really important topic. Conversation no couple wants to have but needs to. Thank you to them. Thank you to Mark Rowey from Catholic Mission, Bishop Tony Percy, Mother Hilda Scott, and right at the top of the show, Father James Arblaster, who broke open this week's gospel for us, the Sunday, 28th Sunday in ordinary time, and that parable of the servants being told to go out and invite everyone to come to the wedding. Remember a great Keith Green song I used to listen to as a teenager that had that as its theme and its storyline. It was pretty powerful. Thanks to Max Norton, who's put this week's show together. He does so with great dedication and great efficiency each and every week. Grateful to him, grateful to our contributors, and grateful to you for listening in and for all of the radio stations around the country who give us the privilege of contributing to their programming each and every week. Speaking of which, we will be doing it again next week, and I hope you can join us then. Faith, hope, love and life. My name's Jude Hennessy, and it's been great to have been with you on the journey.
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Is it love? If it was, am I living it? What? Do I live in it? Yeah. So astounding. Love is an ocean. You can drown me. The sweet embrace, the lovely taste. I taste and see. I'm under grace, the place to be. It means I

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4: Chocolate.

Well, hello. My name's Tanya. I'll be with you for the next 2 to 6 p.m., which is 4 hours. And I hope that you're enjoying your Sunday and that you got over the long weekend. And wow,

Parents, you've survived the school holidays. Well done. I'm pre-recording this. I'm still in Canada, but I'm back next week and I'll be talking about that experience. But to start with, a special hello to the new listeners and a special hello to the regular listeners. And thank you for listening. Of course, this is Rima.cc. And coming up next, we have Aussie Boys for King and Country with their song, What Are We Waiting For?

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Coming up next, we have a song called Never Wanna Go Back by Maya Angelou. Who is she? Let's find out about her. She's a Christian recording artist and songwriter, a former worship leader, and she blends R&B, neo-soul, jazz and gospel. She's a first-generation Filipino-American. She immigrated to the United States in 2001, got a Bachelor of Arts in Music and Worship, and lives in Southern California. Alongside her worship leadership, she's worked as a full-time missionary, recording artist, songwriter, and her debut album, Never Wanna Go Back, was released in 2021, and this is the song from that. And she's been recognised with two awards from the GMA Immerse Program, which is an American Type Dove Award, and her work as a worship leader and recording artist continues to reflect her commitment to gospel and worship music. So let's hear from Maya Angelou.

0: life and love from the father to you, his child.
1: Suppose a woman has 10 silver coins and loses one. Doesn't she light a lamp, sweep the house, and search carefully until she finds it? And when she finds it, she calls her friends and neighbors together and says, "Rejoice with me, I found my lost coin." In the same way, I tell you, there is rejoicing in the presence of the angels of God over one sinner who repents. Luke 15:8-10.
0: Rhema.cc, speaking words of love to you.
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Yes, well, that last song was a lot about joy and victory, and I've got some Bible readings to encourage us on that theme. 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And from Psalm 16:11, you make known to me the path of life. 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

0: time for Rima Central Coast's next movie premiere. After the box office success of Unsung Hero and the cinematic splendour of Journey to Bethlehem, for King and Country's Joel Smallbone is at it again.
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1: You're never going to believe this. Earlier this year, we did a story on the Scottish hamlet of Dull with just 50 residents and how it became the sister town to a place called Boring in Oregon, USA. Dull is a Gaelic word meaning meadow, and boring is an English word meaning, well, boring. But imagine how the road signs will work at the entrance to the towns. Welcome to Dull, sister town to Boring. Actually, our UK correspondent Jim enlightens us to how tourists may be pleasantly surprised if they actually took a stroll through the towns to see what each place has to offer. Now, the bizarre has occurred. After this declaration of sistership, delegates from a shire in Australia called Bland visited Dull in Perthshire, Scotland, after hearing it had linked up with Boring. So now the Shire of Bland is hoping to team up with Dull and Boring. Bland's motto is bland by name, but not by nature. Birds of a feather also comes to mind. Bland is in New South Wales, if you want to see it on Google Maps, in case you're so bored you need something to liven yourself up. When something lacks distinctive characteristics, we describe it as bland, or a person as dull. Well, that's one label that could never be attached to Jesus. He certainly shook up the community of his day with radical ways to live. Not to mention saying that he was God's son. Bland? Dull? I don't think so. He also backed up his claim by healing people and teaching them how to love one another. And then the ultimate act to back up his claims. While he was dying, hanging there, he forgave those who crucified him. As it's recorded in the Bible in Luke 23, "Father, forgive them, for they don't know what they're doing." Extraordinary, really. And then coming back to life 3 days later to prove once and for all he is who he says he is. Dull, boring, bland, not the Jesus from the Bible. I'm Aaron Wright.

0: time for Rima Central Coast's next movie premiere. After the box office success of Unsung Hero and the cinematic splendour of Journey to Bethlehem, for King and Country's Joel Smallbone is at it again.
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I now have my segment called Parenting Tips from world-renowned parenting experts, certainly not from me. And this is about managing devices and tech use in children, particularly when they've got emotional and behavioral challenges. And this comes from an organization called Calm Kid Central, a valuable resource. One of the most common challenges for parents and caregivers is managing their children's device or technology use. Yep, dreading it going on a 20-hour flight to Canada. This is true for all parents, but is particularly true for parents with children with behavioural, social and emotional challenges. It's difficult for these families because these children are sometimes using screen time to manage their distress, overload, stresses, life challenges. Also, the feelings of frustration, worry and disappointment, which can be triggered by device tech use, even stronger. Children with mental or emotional health concerns might not have the same social or emotional skills needed to manage tech device challenges. And also, lastly, these children could be less able to communicate their feelings and negotiate with adults, so that's why they're using technology. We're often talking about this issue with families, but it's not a one-size-fits-all approach. Here are 9 possible strategies which we find parents, caregivers with children with big feelings often find helpful in managing the issue. Okay, get out your pen and paper. Talk positively to children about screens, technology, and gaming. How interesting that looks. That looks fun. I love that game. Talk compassionately about why it's tough to reduce screen time. I find it hard to blah, blah, blah, like, you know, what, not work as much, give an adult example, and speak calmly. Step number 2, identify specific problems which are emerging, step three, which are emerging from the excessive problematic screen use as compared to talking about screens in general. For example, this is impacting on my time with you. It's impacting on your sleep, on your physical activity. And we want to use tech time sometimes, but here are the problems to solve to make sure we use that well. Step number 4, create rules and regular routines for children about technology. I know something that I'm using is I have a calendar of our week and I put tech time on the calendar. Number 5, practice implementing the rules outside of trigger times. Let's pretend it's X time and what is our rule, like screen time. Then you use reminders of the screen time rules to reduce little reliance on parenting nagging. Step 6, consider having rules and routine which focus on minimal levels of screen alternative behavior rather than the maximum levels of screen device use. Okay, minimum levels of screen alternative behavior. Right, got it. Step 7, help children come up with and practice strategies to deal with disappointment and frustration. Right, so practicing how to deal with that. For example, when screen time is finished or a game is frustrating. Step 8, help kids identify the benefits for them of non-screen time of activities. What could you do that you enjoy? And lastly, parents continuing to learn about technology and playing games apps themselves. Not to encourage your children to do it, but so that you understand what they're doing and you can also show an interest.

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0: shiny.
1: I now have a Bible reading to encourage us, and this is on, the focus is on temptation. No temptation has overtaken you that is not common to man. 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But with the temptation, he will also provide the way to escape that you may be able to endure it. 1 Corinthians 10:13.

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1: For God so loved the world that he gave his only begotten Son, that whoever believes in him should not perish, but have everlasting life. John chapter 3, verse 16.
0: Rhema.cc, speaking words of love to you.

0: REMA Central Coast 2026 Annual General Meeting will be held on Tuesday, November 17 at REMA Central, 16 Dyer Crescent, West Gosford from 7pm. 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Come along and have your say on the future of REMA Central Coast. We look forward to seeing you there.
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Wasn't that a beautiful song? Peace Be Still by Sheena Taylor. A bit about her. She is an AI innovator with a seven-figure kingdom coach. Her work exists at powerful crossroads of faith, technology, and cultural impact. In just 4 months, her music has generated more than 5.9 million streams, positioning her as one of the fastest growing voices in modern faith-forwarded music. She's the first AI artist ever nominated for Best AI Music of the Year. Okay. Her trailblazing approach has given her national attention, including a feature in Women's Weekly, and she continues to challenge traditional ideas of creativity, authorship, and

innovation through a God-centered lens. She brings more than 15 years of being an entrepreneur, and her work equips individuals and leaders across the globe to build and secure kingdom assets without compromising kingdom principles. She's known for her ability to merge spiritual depth with strategic execution, and her coaching emphasizes legacy, stewardship, and generational impact. Her story is one of extraordinary resilience. She's a woman of God who has endured and overcome cancer, survived sex trafficking, navigating a divorce, and growing up within the foster care system. She channels her lived experience into a mission route in healing and empowerment. These chapters of her life deeply influence her artistry and message, and her music is an intimate and transformational project centered on healing identity and becoming the woman God always intended her to be. She leads an AI community, my goodness, and she's taught how to be ethically and effectively using artificial intelligence with excellence, integrity, and faith. It's an unusual but interesting biography.

0: It's great being a dad to a young kid, isn't it? Especially when they're at the age where they still think you're brilliant. But then they go to school, meet other people, and their image of you as Superman slowly changes into Homer J. Simpson. Nothing you can do is right anymore. It was a woman, Marlene Dietrich, who described it best. A king, realizing his incompetence, she says, can either delegate or abdicate his duties. A father can do neither. If only sons could see the paradox, they would fully understand the dilemma. Well, Mark Twain put it this way: when I was a boy of 14, my father was so ignorant I could hardly stand to have the old man around. But when I got to be 21, I was astonished at how much the old man had learned in 7 years. Charles Wadsworth took the equation to its logical conclusion when he observed, "By the time a man realizes that maybe his father was right, he usually has a son who thinks he's wrong." And that's the point when you know you're truly in the clear. Because now, decades later, you get to be Superman again to your grandkids. And this time, the bubble never bursts. And if you're really lucky, your grown-up kids will even be asking you for advice. The only problem now is, how do you answer? Step forward the wisdom of US President Harry Truman when he came up with the perfect way to negotiate with kids. The best way to give advice to your children, he says, is to find out what they want and then advise them to do it. I'm Mike Cooney.
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1: I now have a reading to encourage us from my book, 3-Minute Devotions for Hope and Healing by Joanne Simmons. Healing. Wow, it looks like the theme for today. The Lord is merciful and gracious, slow to anger and abounding in steadfast love. He will not always cheat nor keep his anger forever. He does not deal with us according to our sin nor repay us according to our iniquities. For as high as the heavens are above the earth, so great is his steadfast love towards those who fear him. As far as the east is from the west, so he removes our transgressions from us. And that's from Psalm 103, 8 to 12. Our enemy Satan doesn't want us to heal from our past sins. He wants us to agonize over them endlessly, beat ourselves up, live in dejection and defeat, so that we feel far away from God. But the truth is that when we repent of our sins, God takes them as far away from us as possible, as far as from the east to the west. He is merciful, gracious, and loving. He wants to completely heal our hearts and minds from the sins of our past, so that we live in spiritual and mental wellness and victory, ready and able to do every good thing he has planned for us. And now a prayer. Heavenly Father, please help me never to agonize over past sin that I have repented of. I know you have completely removed it from me. I can't even thank you enough. Your mercy, grace, and love are far greater than I deserve, and I am grateful. Amen.

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0: Rhema.cc, speaking words of love to you.

It's now time for my wonderful segment, Animal Antics, in honour of animals. I believe that animals are placed in our life to bless us, to give us unconditional love, and to teach us responsibility. Well, today I don't have a local animal story or a personal animal story, but I have a story from my book, Devotion for Animal Lovers, and it starts with what's in your mouth. Okay. The male jawfish of the Philippines incubates the female eggs in its mouth. Oh, strange. A father sea catfish keeps the eggs of its young in its mouth until they're ready to hatch and swim out. Dad catfish won't even eat until the babies are born, which means he goes without food for several weeks. Darwin's frog that hatches eggs inside the male vocal sac was a common sight in Chile until 1978, when the frogs seemed to disappear. Scientists believe that the frogs may now be extinct. Some African cichlids are mouth brooders, which flirt by locking lips and fanning fins. After the eggs are laid, its female fish scoop them up in their mouth and hold them until hatching time. Wow. As the babies grow and get bigger, their throat gets bruised, but she keeps the babies inside it until safe for them to come out. Wow, that's commitment. The Bible's filled with advice and warnings about the things that come out of our mouths. Ah, now I get the analogy. What we say matters. Here are some verses about our mouths and the trouble that they cause. Proverbs 10:19. Too much talk leads to sin. Be sensible and keep your mouth shut. Matthew 15:10-11. Jesus called to the crowd to come and hear. Listen, he said, and try to understand. It's not what goes into your mouth that defiles you. You are defiled by the words that come out of your mouth. And from Psalm 19,

0: 14. May the words of my mouth and the meditation of my heart be pleasing to you, O Lord, my rock and my redeemer. Wow, interesting. Actually, I've been reading a lot about this because I have a tendency to say the first thing that comes into my mind, and I've been trying to focus on the strategy of stop and breathe before you speak. So I hope that that's been interesting and useful.
1: Joyful. Yeah, yeah, yeah.

0: time for Rima Central Coast's next movie premiere. After the box office success of Unsung Hero and the cinematic splendour of Journey to Bethlehem, for King & Country's Joel Smallbone is at it again.
1: I am a poor boy too.
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2: My brother, he was out there, on the other side. 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

Bible reading to encourage us from 1 Corinthians 10 to 13. No temptation has overtaken you that is not common to man. God is faithful and he will not let you be tempted beyond your ability. But with the temptation, he will also provide the way of escape that you may be able to endure it. There's actually a quote from somebody called Horatius Bonar. How fast we learn in a day of sorrow. Scripture shines out in every effulgence. Every verse seems to contain a sunbeam. Every promise stands out in illuminated splendour.

0: G'day, here's my mate Richard with another secret from the shed.
1: For some men, and it's mostly men, someone cuts them off in the traffic and they become predators. What's going on? It's all related to the rain that keeps us alive but goes into overdrive sometimes behind a wheel. First, the other driver's anonymous. There's no visual cue that connects the two drivers together with empathy and mutual respect. There's being trapped in a vehicle preventing the flight response, which invites a fight response instead. You can't move, so all those stress hormones come out through the wheel. There's the sense of protecting your own turf, the car's an extension of the driver's territory. Then there's the tendency towards aggression in crowds as a primary survival tool. The question you have to ask yourself when you get behind a wheel is, am I calm? If you are, you won't ever be in a rush. If you slow it down, you will keep yourself and others safe. I'm Richard Fay for the Centre for Men, helping men become real.
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just from my book, Lord, I Need You. And this is about living an abundant life. This seems to be a recurring theme today about joy and abundance. This is from John 10:10. The thief comes only to steal and kill and destroy. I come so that they may have life and have it abundantly. Lord, I never know you fully. I have to doubt your motivation, Lord. But anyway, you've stated it clearly in this verse. Your heart for your children is life and abundant life. You're not interested in settling for an ordinary humdrum existence, one day dragging to the next. No, you want to stir things up to create an adventure road to use in miraculously ways. Wow. You sent your son Jesus, the life giver, to show us how to live. May we learn from his example, Father, so that our impact on this world will be a thing of beauty. Amen.

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1: I pray that you, being rooted and established in love, may have power, together with all the Lord's holy people, to grasp how wide and long and high and deep is the love of Christ. Ephesians chapter 3, verse 18.
0: Rhema.cc, speaking words of love to you.

Well, I now have some interesting events that are on today. Sunday the 11th of October is International Day of the Girl. That's interesting. And also, I have a brief reading from something that I subscribe to called Wild at Heart Daily Readings, and it's about joy. In this world where we find ourselves living, having joy often feels both crazy and out of reach. To have joy in the midst of sorrow or in the current news feed can seem impossible. And all on our own, it is impossible. But just as the angel Gabriel said after making his proclamation to Mary that a virgin would give birth to the Saviour of the world, nothing will be impossible with God. Joy is meant to be ours, a joy that is defiant in the face of this broken world. Our hearts are to echo the heartbeat of our joyous God. Now, this isn't about skipping around in the garden singing I'm happy in Jesus every day. This is about being present to whatever is coming our way in the midst of our goodness and the grief, and knowing joy. Believing that sorrow and loss do not have the final words takes defiance. It requires a strength of spirit that must be nurtured. It means engaging our lives fully, but interpreting them by the high light of heaven. Denying the truth of reality is not the answer. Being fully present to it is.

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Well, I'm now signing off for another week, Sunday the 11th of October, and I will be with you next Sunday back in person, and looking forward to that. God bless, have a wonderful week, and I will be praying for you.

0: redemption song. Here on Sunburnt Souls, we explore life, faith, and our mental well-being. 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
1: I've got a really strange quirk that when I'm in Australia, I can find my way around really easily. But the moment I step off a plane somewhere else, I am lost. And once I'm lost, I feel frustrated. But you know what's worse than being lost with directions is being lost in your mental well-being. See, I'm a pastor of a church, but I also have some issues with my mental well-being. I'll try to stay level, but I'll get lost in mania. Or I'll try to bring it down, then I get lost in depression. I don't want it to be the case, and I'm doing my best to move forward, but sometimes life with mental illness is complicated. If you or someone you love is doing it tough in their mental well-being, don't make it worse by making them feel more lost. Show grace, show love, extend forgiveness and kindness. Being lost is hard enough. Let's not make it any worse.
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1: That was Fight My Fight For Me from Citizen Way, and you're with Janine on Rima Central Coast. October is Mental Health Month, so over the next few weeks, I'll be taking the opportunity to stop and breathe with Dr. Catherine Thompson. And as a lifelong Girls Brigader, I'll also be thinking about what today, being International Day of the Girl, might mean as followers of Jesus. We the Kingdom is up next with Rescue Me.

0: Jesus. 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

Worldwide Message Tribe just brought you joy. October 11 each year has been set aside by the UN as the International Day of the Girl Child. And this year, after consulting with girls, girl-led networks and girls' organisations such as Girls Brigade International, the theme End Child Marriage and Invest in Girls' Rights was chosen. Did you know that each year more than 12 million girls, that's about one every 3 seconds, are married before reaching adulthood, denying many the chance to stay in school, protect their health, and live free from violence? This can have severe and lasting consequences for girls' physical and mental health, increasing risks of social isolation, depression, and emotional distress at a time when self-harm remains one of the leading causes of death among girls aged 15 to 19 globally. But with investment in girls' education, legal reform, and social protection, an estimated 68 million child marriages have been averted over the past 25 years. It can be done. Let's stand with girls today and every day following Jesus' example.

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1: For the Spirit God gave us does not make us timid, but gives us power, love, and self-discipline. 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Rather, join with me in suffering for the gospel by the power of God. 2 Timothy 1, 7 and 8.
0: Rhema.cc, speaking words of love to you.

0: I'm Janine and you're on 94.9 Rima.cc. You just heard Lindy and Terrian with Praise You. I listen to the Bible Project podcasts, and John and Tim's current series is a deep dive into the Holy Spirit. The word that is used for spirit in both Hebrew and Greek is also the word for wind and breath. Just as wind is a form of energy and breath brings life and vitality to our bodies, so God intends his spirit to empower his people. I'll have more to say about breathing later, but now, lights shine bright.
1: They shine.

0: 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After the box office success of Unsung Hero and the cinematic splendour of Journey to Bethlehem, for King & Country's Joel Smallbone is at it again.
1: I am a poor boy too.
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Hannah McClure with Even Though I Walk. It's one of my favourite songs at the moment because it reassures me that God is with me when things are making me anxious. One of the best strategies my psychologist has given me to control my anxiety is to focus on my breathing. So I thought I'd share some of Dr. Catherine Thompson's suggestions on how to stop and breathe. So take a breath, enjoy Altar Here on Earth with Neon Feather, and I'll be back after helping you become.

0: I once heard a famous Bible teacher say in his latter years, "I know far less about Bible prophecy than I used to." And this was a man who had written books on the subject. What he meant was this: prophecy wasn't less important, rather he had become more gracious toward those who held differing views. How do you treat others with whom you disagree on important topics, especially spiritual matters? Jesus Christ said the world would know we are His followers, not because we all agree, but because we all love one another, including how gracious we are toward those with whom we disagree. This is David Jeremiah, encouraging you to get on the road to new life. Discover God's graciousness on Route 66.
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9: 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I'm going to continue on with that which I started previously last week about the topic of mitigating wastefulness and the subtopic

that we didn't previously know. The tremendous momentum and those various momenta that we have built into our life already let us understand them in a greater way so that we can enjoy the benefits that you have hidden for us, not hidden from us. And so we ask for revelation knowledge in this particular area in the wonderful name of Jesus. If you receive that, you say amen. Well, praise the Lord. So Mark chapter 4, let's read from verse 26. And he said, the kingdom of God is like a man who scatters seed upon the ground. I'm reading in the Amplified Bible here. The kingdom of God is like a man who scatters seed upon the ground and then continues sleeping and rising night and day. While the seed sprouts and grows and increases, he knows not how. The earth produces, acting by itself, first the blade, then the ear, then the full grain in the ear. But when the grain is ripe and permits, immediately he sends forth the reapers and puts in the sickle, because the harvest stands ready. Verse 30, and he said, with what can we compare the kingdom of God? Or what parable shall we use to illustrate and explain it? It is like a grain of mustard seed, which, when sown upon the ground, is the smallest of all the seeds upon the earth. Yet after it is sown, it grows up and becomes the greatest of all the herbs, the garden herbs, and puts out large branches, so that the birds of the air are able to make nests and dwell in its shade. So, what are the seeds that Jesus is speaking of in verse 26? And he said, the kingdom of God is like a man or a woman, yeah, is like a person who scatters seed upon the ground. Well, Mark chapter 4, verse 14, Jesus tells us that the sower or the farmer sows the word of God. He then mentions the word, or the word is mentioned, 8 times in total in verses 14 through to 20. Now, we won't read all of that today for time's sake, but from 14 through to 20, the word, the sower sows the word, and the word, the seed, the word fell by the wayside. Yeah? All of that. It's mentioned another total of 8 times. Now, this is really important because one extremely obvious point is that our words are a form of seed. God's word is the ultimate seed, but if we're speaking words out of our mouth, then they're a form of seed that is being sown each time we speak. Our words are seeds. They behave like seeds. They grow up and mature like seeds sown. Have you ever just mulled over something that somebody said? Yeah? And it's just growing and developing in your heart and mind? Yeah, okay, I wonder what they meant. What? And all of that. Their words are seeds, and they go down into our hearts and minds, into the soil of our hearts and minds. Now, we see this in Proverbs as well. Proverbs 18, verses 20 to 21, a man or a woman's, a person's moral self, an individual's moral self, shall be filled with the fruit of their mouth, and with the consequence of their words, they must be satisfied whether good or evil. Now, the Amplified actually literally reads this way in the Mail, a man's moral self shall be filled with the fruit of his mouth. A man's moral self shall be filled with the fruit of his mouth, and with the consequence of his words, he must be satisfied whether good or evil, in the masculine, in the Bible, Amplified Bible there. Now, verse 21, death and life are in the power of the tongue, and they who indulge in it shall eat the fruit of it, for death or life. Now, friends, we're either speaking death to our life, or we're speaking life to our life. With the consequence of your words, you'll be satisfied, whether good or evil. Either way, whether we speak death to our life or life to our life, either way, the seed of the words we speak are going to produce a crop. Verse 20 is crystal clear. It's very clear. And with the consequence of his words,

0: He must be satisfied, whether good or evil. You can't get it much plainer than that. Why? Because you said it. Because I said it. It's our own fault. We caused it. The good or the evil, with our own words, we are living in today that which we said yesterday or previously. Now, this becomes even more alarming and concerning and vitally important to your life and to your future when you add into this mix Colossians chapter 3, verse 17, and whatever you do, no matter what it is, in word or deed, do everything in the name of the Lord Jesus and in dependence upon his person, giving praise to God the Father through him. Now, the Apostle Paul, whom the Lord inspired and trusted to receive by revelation and to write and to record for us 13 of the 27 books of the New Testament, Paul added in what you do, as well as to what you say. So word and deed, and whatever you do in word or deed. That's really powerful. It's really important. Our words and our deeds become the seeds that we are constantly depositing. Now, we get extra encouragement to do the right thing in Colossians chapter 3 and in verse 23. Whatever may be your task, work at it heartily, from the soul, as something done for the Lord and not for men. Now, that really speaks to me. I mean, that really, really does speak to me about being genuine. Whatever may be your task, you work at it heartily from the soul. Yeah, from your mind, from your will, from that emotional component of you. Yeah, it's got to be genuine. We got to be all in here. Yeah. It's so easy for us to work at a task from our soul if we realize that we're doing it for the Lord. Whatever may be your task, work at it heartily from the soul. Now, that's doable if we realize that we're doing it for the Lord as something done for the Lord and not for men. Now, these two verses together, whatsoever you do, no matter what it is in word or deed, do everything in the name of the Lord Jesus and in dependence upon his person, giving praise to God the Father through him. Whatever may be your task, work at it heartily from the soul as something done for the Lord and not for men. These two verses make it super clear to me that people doing and saying wrong in the present, when they receive their tomorrow, remember, their doing and saying are seeds. And if they're doing and saying wrong in the present, when they receive their tomorrow, they will have a past to regret. All of those incorrect, ungodly, unbiblical, possibly rebellious words and actions are all seeds that they've sown. Now, we really don't want the harvest of that wrong seed sown. How do you stop those harvests from coming to pass and from being in your tomorrow? Exactly the way you sowed them, the way you created them, with words and actions. Now, depending on what it is, yeah, depending on the severity of it in the natural, you can turn it around through correct and biblical words and actions, and let the Lord help you, and let the Lord come to your rescue. But it must be from the soul. This has to be a genuine repentance that is demonstrated, that is shown, and it's proven and demonstrated by a complete change of direction. Yeah? I give you an example. Many, many years ago, we had a gentleman that I was working with, and he came to me through a program where the Department of Corrective Services, effectively the court, they had people come and do community service and to do work. And he came to me through that program and I started to work with him. And then I found out he had a court case coming up. And I said, what was it about? And he said, well, I was a drug dealer and I sold a lot of drugs. I delivered a lot of drugs to an undercover policeman and I got arrested. And so anyway, long story short, I worked with him about all of that. And we worked through that side of it, repentance before God, and he committed his life to the Lord and all of these sorts of things. And when it finally went to court, Jesus and the Lord advocated on his behalf. And because of the repentance of his heart and the fact that he demonstrated that with a change of direction, a change of speech, a change of behavior, and a genuine heartfelt gratitude towards the Lord who saved him, the Lord worked on his behalf, and he didn't receive anywhere near the sentence that he possibly could have. So these kinds of things, the wrong seed sown, is able to be turned around, but it comes from the soul. It's a commitment, a genuine commitment to a holy God by someone who is desperately grateful for the price that Jesus paid on the cross for their sins. Friends, if you're not a Christian person, be aware that you sin. You've sinned. We've all sinned and fallen short of the glory of God. Yeah? If you want to accept Jesus as your Lord, just say, Lord, forgive me, please, of my sins. Say it with me now. Lord, forgive me, please, of my sins. I receive you, Jesus, as my Lord. That's the next bit. You just say, Lord, I receive you, Jesus, as my Lord, and I make you Lord of my life. Yeah? And you repent of your sins, and you receive Jesus as Lord of your life, and you ask him to save you. Say, Lord, please save me. Save me from my past, and save me from my future. If it's not a future that I have in you, Lord God. Oh, yeah. That's how you become a Christian, a follower of the Lord Jesus Christ, knowing that he gave his life so you don't have to give your life. Yeah. Wow. So if we've been saying and doing the wrong things, what do? Well, we repent and we stop it. And we stop the saying and we stop the doing of those wrong things. They're all seeds, and people doing and saying wrong in the present, when they receive their tomorrow, they will have a past to regret. One thing that I do find very, very encouraging in all of this, where Paul said, whatsoever you do in word or deed, yeah, there is no mention of thoughts. Isn't that good? There's no mention of thoughts in all of this. It's what you say, what you do. It doesn't get sown into the soil of your life until it's said or done. I'll say that again. It doesn't get sown into the soil of your life until it's said or done. It has to be verbalized to be acted upon. That's really important. In order for it to be sown. That's a big point. Because just imagine if all of our bad, if all of our inappropriate, and if all of our downright evil thoughts actually started to come to pass. Those things that we think about, they started to happen. Yeah, nah. No, God is so gracious to us. It's got to be said first, and then it's got to be acted on as well. Either one of those will put the wheels in motion, not our thoughts. Now, if you meditate on something long enough, it will drop down into your spirit, it will drop down into your heart, and out of the abundance of the heart, the mouth speaks, and then you say it, and then you've put the wheels in motion. So what do you meditate on? Well, God said to Joshua, meditate on my word day and night, and observe to do according to all that is written therein, and then you will make your way prosperous, and then you will have good success. Yeah? But he started that out with be strong and very courageous because Joshua had some things to do. So he was encouraged to be strong and courageous, but also to meditate on God's word day and night, observing to do according to all that was written therein. And then you, Joshua, will make your way prosperous. And then you, Joshua, will have good success. Remember, the seed of the word of God is a living thing. The word of God is a living person. Yes? Hebrews tells us that the word of God is quick and powerful, is alive and powerful, sharper than any two-edged sword, dividing asunder soul and spirit, yeah, all of that, and is a discerner of the thoughts and the intents of the heart. Why? Because the word of God is alive, it's quick, it's powerful, it's sharp. Oh yeah, so strong. So, 1 Peter chapter 1, verse 23, since you have been born again, not of perishable seed, but of imperishable, through the living and abiding Word of God. The seed of the Word of God got you born again, yeah? The words and the actions that you release into the world around you, your seed sown, those words and actions are alive. They're living things that you say and do. Now, let's look into these verses in Mark chapter 4. Verses 26 to 29 first. That which Jesus is revealing in this is quite profound. The secrets of momentum and the strategic use of momentum in these verses are golden nuggets for our lives. Verse 26, and he said, the kingdom of God is like a man who scatters seed upon the ground. Please grant me a little bit of freedom here. And let me say the verse just like this. The kingdom of God around us, the kingdom around us, and our natural and spiritual lives. This kingdom that's around us and our natural and our spiritual lives are directly impacted by what you and I say and do. Every seed that you and I sow, every word and deed is a precious door from our present into our future. This means that we need to plan every word and deed before we say it and before we do it. Yeah? Remember also that inaction is also a seed. Something that you repeatedly fail to do will grow up and you will have a harvest from that. Think about exercise. If you stop exercising, yeah, that seed will grow up and become a multitude of health problems. Husbands and wives, you put your careers and your work first and foremost before your marriage. You do that for a few years, and you're going to have some problems arise at some time, yeah, somewhere. Parents, you let your children get away with things, not clean up their room, not put their things away, get away with throwing tantrums, and then wonder why they have problems with their lives later on. Inaction is also a powerful seed that can be sown on many an occasion. Often, we just don't realize it. Verse 26, and he said, the kingdom of God is like a man who scatters seed upon the ground. The ground is obviously critical. Jesus spoke about stony ground, thorny ground, and good ground. The seed doesn't change the ground. It exposes the quality of the ground. Now, this is very important when it comes to momentum. Sometimes you may not know the quality of the ground you're sowing in until much later, when the growth or lack of growth is apparent from the seed that you've sown there. Be careful how much you sow, friends, into unknown ground. Never expose 200 kilos of seed to 20 square meters of soil, yeah? Don't invest a $2,000 seed into a $2 mentality. Expand your own personal soil and ground. Dream big dreams. Have small, medium, long-term goals. Be strategic and intentional about how you live your life. And then sow seeds of self-discipline and self-constraint towards those goals. Invest in your future by sacrificing your present. Do a little bit of that every day and just see where momentum takes you over the next 10, 15, 20 years. Momentum is one of the Lord Jesus Christ's secret keys to help you succeed both spiritually and naturally. And it's hidden for you and hidden away for you in seed plant harvest principles. John chapter 1, verse 12. In verses 11 and 12, he came into his own received him not, but as many as did receive him, to them he gave them power to become children of God. Linda and I and the team at Living Success, we are dedicated to helping you become. God bless.
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0: And always remember John chapter 1, verse 12. But as many as received him, to them he gave power to become children of God. I look forward to your company next time. Have a mighty week in Jesus' name.
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starting to breathe again, learn to believe again, now I'm healing. That was Healing from Riley Clemens. Dr. Catherine Thompson, in her books on Christ-centered mindfulness, explores how Christians have used contemplative prayer and meditation, forms of mindfulness, for hundreds of years. I'd like to read one of her devotions on breathing based on Acts 17, 24-28. He is the God who made the world and everything in it, and human hands can't serve his needs. He himself gives life and breath to everything, and he satisfies every need. His purpose was for the nations to seek after God and perhaps feel their way towards him and find him, though he is not far from any one of us. For in him we live and move and exist. The Spirit of God, as breath or wind, is a life force that sustains all living things. To breathe reminds us that we are alive because of God, whose breath has filled our lungs. Every breath we take fills us with the breath of life. In the next break, I'll take you through Dr. Thompson's contemplative exercise. Maybe you could reread Acts 17, 24-28 as you listen to some music from For King and Country.

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0: You're on Rumour Central Coast, and we're going to continue focusing on the God who gives us life and breath. Start by sitting in a comfortable position with your eyes closed. Notice what you can feel. Gently bring your focus to your breathing. Don't try to change your breathing, just notice the natural rise and fall of your chest as you breathe in and out. Take a few slow, deep breaths. Then try to slowly push all the air out of your lungs until they're completely empty. Your body will kick in with a reflex, naturally refilling your lungs. Let this happen without trying to control the refilling process. If you can, repeat this a few times. God, thank you for your Spirit who sustains all living things. Thank you that something as simple and profoundly important as my breath can remind me of you and how you give me life.
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1: When my daughter Rebecca was tiny, she would stand on a table and I would say, jump! And she would fly into my arms without a care in the world because she trusted me. I never once dropped her until one day when she was quite a bit bigger and I didn't quite catch her. She hurt her leg. Nothing serious, but I felt so bad. Psalm 115 is talking about God when it says, to your name goes all the glory for your unfailing love and faithfulness. There'll be plenty of tough times in your life when you're going to need someone bigger than you. God tells you that you can always count on Him. It's true, you know it, that other people, even those who love you, can fail you. Like I failed my own daughter when I dropped her that day. But your Heavenly Father will never drop you. Remember, you can always trust in God.
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That was the live recording of So So Good. Were you singing along? I love singing with other people. I've been singing in choir since I was at school, and I love being in the middle of a congregation who are worshipping God in song. I'm planning to go to the Spring Sing next Saturday afternoon at Kincumber Neighbourhood Centre that I've been hearing about in the community service announcements. Maybe I'll see you there. Breathing is so essential to singing. Our choir warm-ups often involve getting that air right down into the bottom of our lungs. Take a deep breath and join Casting Crowns in Voice of Truth.

0: time for Rima Central Coast's next movie premiere. After the box office success of Unsung Hero and the cinematic splendour of Journey to Bethlehem, for King and Country's Joel Smallbone is at it again.
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3: That drum means more to these men than you know.
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You're with Janine on Rumour.cc, and that was Bay Turner with Brand New. Next up, Burn the Ships for King and Country, and I'll be with you again after History Makers.

I don't know about you, but when I hear the stories of war and terror on the evening news, I feel powerless sitting at home on the lounge. We know that God's heart is to reach out to the suffering, but most of us are not international diplomats, politicians, or war strategists. How are we to do anything about it? It's here that we need to be reminded of a powerful weapon at our disposal. The scriptures tell us that behind the scenes of earthly conflict, there's a spiritual battle going on that requires spiritual weapons to overcome. That weapon is prayer. Like the incense depicted in Revelation chapter 8, our prayers may feel more like wisps of smoke wafting up to heaven, but they return as thunder and lightning, having powerful impact on the earth. So next time you hear a tragic news story, say a word of prayer. Every time you see evil on the screen, send up the incense. We need to understand the power of the weapon we've been given. We need to know that even from the safety of our lounge room chairs, we can make a difference.

0: 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After the box office success of Unsung Hero and the cinematic splendour of Journey to Bethlehem, for King & Country's Joel Smallbone is at it again.
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0: Hi, I'm Steve Mack, producer for History Makers. A little ears warning for today's program, Andrew McLennan talking with Victoria Sinis. Today's program has adult themes.
1: I'm so excited about my next guest, and this is true. I genuinely am excited. Her name is Victoria Sinis. She got saved in the middle of setting up an OnlyFans agency in Melbourne, Australia. Was one of the first in Australia to do that. Met Jesus. Since then, her life has radically changed. She's become an advocate for change, particularly in the lives of young women who are drawn into that industry or who think it's glamorous or think it's mainstream and normal. And she's a spokesman now for the Lord to a whole generation, not only in Australia, but all around the world. Vic Sinis, I want to welcome you today.
2: Oh, thank you so much for having me.
1: You're helping these friends who've approached you to help build this OnlyFans agency in Melbourne. Tell us what starts happening next.
2: So as I said, I was doing all the social media stuff. So my job was to make girls go as viral as possible, as quickly as possible, promoting and marketing girls on social media. So that's how as well I see the magnitude. So that young girl who was telling me that she watched these OnlyFans TikTokers and it influenced her, I can understand that, because the content that we were getting these girls to do is so intentional, it's so specific, it's so targeted, and they believe that this is, you know, what the girls want to do, that this is normal, and so it's not only manipulating men, but it's manipulating young girls. And from there, though, as I said, I went into account management. And so the main role of an OnlyFans agency is, again, to impersonate being the girl. And so the reason why this is, just for, again, people that maybe don't really understand the back end of OnlyFans, so the main allure, as we said in the beginning, is this instant messaging, right? So imagine, Andrew, if you're an OnlyFans girl and you have like 100,000 followers on your Instagram, and the main promotional system, because we just learned this, is through social media, and you're funneling your 100,000 followers to your OnlyFans, and the main allure is DM. Well, you can't sit there and facilitate, you know, thousands of conversations 24 hours, 7 days a week, do all your content requirements for Instagram, OnlyFans, all the things, right? So that's why you hire an agency. So the agency will pretend to be you on your behalf to make as much money as possible on the accounts and run the accounts. And so what we had realized over a period of time is that if we, again, had someone who's doing all of the OnlyFans account managing on the back end, I'm doing all the front end OnlyFans marketing, subscribers were starting to pick up on holes in our story. And so then that's when we went, okay, we need to change the structure. We need to change how we're doing the business. And I went from doing all of the marketing to doing less girls and doing the back end and doing account management as well. And so that's when I started to see exactly what we were doing. And I started to see all the porn and I was like, whoa. I was like, this is crazy. And as you already asked, like, what was my lens of porn? Like, I just thought it was stupid. Like, I didn't get it. And so imagine I'm seeing porn technically for the first time in a real way. And it's my friends. And it's people that I've built relationships with. And so what ended up happening for me, the easiest way I can explain it is, like, I was just malfunctioning. I'm crying every single day. I can't open up my laptop. I'm just devastated, you know, at what I'm seeing, because I've made friends with these girls and I'm like, you're hilarious. You're so kind. You're so smart. You're so funny. And like one girl, I always think of this. I'm like, she had such excellent family values. But then I'm looking at what they're doing on the back end of OnlyFans and I'm seeing these acts and I'm just devastated, because I'm like, these are the dreams that we were telling girls to dream, that this was their only value. And I'm like, but they're worth so much more than that because I've gotten to know them. And so for me, I just personally, drugs and alcohol are a part of my story. I was exposed to cocaine at 13 years old. But now at this point, I'm 25 and I'm staying awake for days on end on drugs. I'm not coping with what I'm doing. I'm hating it. And I just wanted to try and figure out, you know, a way to feel better. And so that's what ended up, you know, happening.
1: Yeah. So you weren't a Christian, but you, I guess you felt a sense of brokenness on behalf of these girls who were doing these things and you just felt really bad for them. Is that what was going on?
2: It was two things. It was that, I think for me, it was just like the value of it. These are the dreams that we're telling girls to dream. Like,

0: Like, we were recruiting girls again, bringing them to these mansion parties, being like, do you want this lifestyle? Like, well, quit your job, come do OnlyFans, like, and you'll have all of this. And like, we were making it out like this again is the pinnacle and the essence of success. And I'm like, but wait a minute. No, it's not. Like, I'm seeing what they're having to do to get to this success. And I knew who they were before seeing what they were doing. And I was, again, just devastated because I'm like, you're so much more valuable than that. But then on the other side, what I was really thinking about as well is I have, my mom is one of seven. So I have a bajillion first cousins and all of my cousins have kids, right? So we have like 17 kids in the family and like young, and majority of them are little girls. And so at the time, I think we had 8 or 9 little girls about 3 years and under. And I remember looking at all of this and being like, oh my gosh, if any of the girls in my family did this, like these little, my nieces, I would be devastated. And I'm like, but that's someone's niece. Why is it okay that she's doing it? And then I thought about it and I'm like, my brother would be devastated if his daughter did this, but that's someone's daughter. So why is it okay for her to do it, but not for my brother's daughter to do it? And so that's when it really started to humanize, I guess you could say, these girls even more for me. And I really thought about what type of world am I creating for my nieces, because I don't want to be in a world where they think that this is okay to do.
1: So, you know, even though you weren't a Christian, because of that strong family, you could look at those little nieces of yours and just think, oh man, I wouldn't want them getting involved in the stuff that I'm doing day to day for a job.
0: Absolutely. That was like the real aha moment, I guess, of I don't think that this is right. You know, again, if I wouldn't want this for my family, why is it okay for someone else's?

0: Welcome back to History Makers. Today, guest host Andrew McLennan speaking with Victoria Sinis.
1: So as a pastor and as a leader, I do like to say to people, Vic, you know what? I've never watched a site, never watched OnlyFans, never watched a porn video or clicked on something on my computer, and I'm happy. I'm actually really happy, and you don't need that rubbish to actually live a fulfilled life. So I just want to put that out there. That's my half a cent's worth there. But so let's go back to your story though, Vic. So you're self-coping, you're doing lots of drugs and alcohol, you're hating yourself, you're hating your job. Like, what happens next?
2: What ends up happening is I went searching, I guess, is the easiest way. I started asking people at the OnlyFans agency, like, what do you think about what we're doing? And people would tell me that it's like a safe injecting heroin room. People need a safe place to do drugs. We give people a safe place to do porn. And I just wasn't satisfied with the answers that I was getting. And so I went on this journey of going, what can I do to feel better? Because nothing's making me feel better. And I had this genius idea. I was like, I know. I bet if I do a big enough act of good, that will offset all the bad that I'm doing, right? And that has to calm me out and make me feel better. And so I went, well, what's a big enough act? Well, what's a big enough act of good? What's like so dramatic? And I thought, I bet if I go overseas and help refugees, that is such a dramatic act that that has to like calm me out, right? And so this is why I love this story so much for people listening as well. Like, this was in my selfishness, like to make me feel better. I wanted to go and help refugees. And my train of thought was we were building a medicinal cannabis company at the time. And I was like, well, I bet if I go overseas, help a bunch of refugees, by the time I come back, the cannabis company will be up and running and I don't have to work at the OnlyFans agency anymore. And again, I've calmed myself out. I'm a genius. And so I went, well, how the heck do I help like refugees? How do I help refugees? And so I remembered that when I was a young kid, we went to this church and we stopped going to church when I was like 8 years old, I'd say. And I'm 25 at the time. But I'm like, oh, you know what? I'll just Google that church, sign up for their refugee program and like happy days. So I Google the church. I sign up for this. It was like an outreach program. I don't know what it was, but this is where it gets really cool. So that outreach application never went to the outreach department. But what happened is the young adults pastor got an email. And I know this because I got to see it months later. And the email said, Victoria wants to reach out to the church. Here's her number. Call her. And so I get a call from this young adults pastor. And she is like, hey, I heard you want to come down to church. Can I invite you to come down this Thursday? So I was like, okay, sure. Thinking it's like the vetting process of what Christians do. And I can remember still so clearly, Andrew, rocking up to that church, sitting in my car at the front of that church and just having like voices screaming in my head going, you can't go in there. You're such a bad person. You'll literally burst into flames if you walk into that church. And I just remember that I had this, what I believe now to be the voice of God, just say there's someone in there and they're waiting for you, just go in. And so that's what gave me the courage to walk into that church. And I word vomited for hours to this young adult pastor. And like, you know me, you know my personality, like imagine that's so unhinged. But like imagine just this girl for hours going, I sell porn. Everyone tells me that it's good, but I think that it's bad. Like, I don't know what to do. I thought maybe like helping refugees would like make me feel better. And she was so beautiful. She didn't do what I thought Christians would do. She didn't judge me. She didn't tell me that I'm going to burn in hell and that I'm this horrible, horrible person. She just goes, I think you should come to church this Sunday. We have a guest speaker who's speaking and I think you'll really resonate with them. So I was like, okay, sure. So I end up rocking up to church on a Sunday and get this, the guest speaker in church on that Sunday was talking about OnlyFans and was talking about this over-sexualized culture. And it was crazy, dude. This woman has been in activism for 40 years now and she currently travels around Australia and she goes into schools and she sees firsthand what is happening to the next generation because of this pornified culture. And it was this one very specific moment. And I remember she goes, Christians are supposed to be the salt and the light of the earth, and they have failed.

0: and we are destroying the next generation. And that was the instantaneous moment that it went from like my head into my heart, and it just clicked. And I went, oh my gosh, I'm not crazy. Like, what we are doing is wrong. This is bad. And I'm like in the balcony at the back. I like dragged my mom and dad to come with me, but I literally ran down and ran up to this woman after she finished speaking. And I just said, hi, my name's Victoria. I work for an OnlyFans agency and I hate myself. And again, she didn't do what I thought Christians would do. She didn't go, you're going to burn in hell and you're a horrible person and all these things. She just literally looked at me and goes, would you like to have lunch? And it was so beautiful. This sweet woman just took the time to sit with me and have lunch with me and just answer all my questions. And I asked those questions of, you know, ethical porn, you know, isn't this like a safe injecting heroin room, girl power, all the lies I was believing. And she just answered them, you know, and she just spoke the truth to me. And what I love about this story so much is people have asked me now, like, oh, well, did someone preach the gospel to you? Did you do the thing? I was like, I never did any of that, because I wasn't a pet project to convert. I was a human who needed someone's time and needed answers, and I needed truth. Jesus is so powerful that I walked away from that day and I just was like, I don't know what this Jesus thing is, but I think I have to follow it with all my heart. And so that was on the Sunday. And by the Friday, I quit the agency. I walked away from a 13-year friendship. I walked away from the medicinal cannabis business. I walked away from everything in my life. And 8 weeks later, I'm sober and I'm baptized. And then 8 months later is when God sent me to America to do my first tour, speaking about all of this. So, yeah. Mm.
1: I love how both the youth pastor or the young adults pastor and the woman speaking, for them is a bit of a Good Samaritan moment, because they're both busy people, right? And they could have just given you just the, oh, yeah, no worries, I'll pray for you. Or the young adults pastor could have just sort of done the easy thing and not taken that time out to invite you down on the Thursday. But they both just gave you that space and that time. And it sounds like that's exactly what you needed.
0: Yeah, I think so. I think there's so much power as, you know, I'm learning more about Jesus. Majority of his ministry was sitting with people around food and having conversations. And, you know, I learned that firsthand, that the power of someone taking time to listen, to answer questions, to not assume what they think that I needed. And that's what transformed my life. When I think of-

0: Welcome back to History Makers. Today, guest host Andrew McLennan speaking with Victoria Sinis.
1: Can I ask, when you first walked into the church with your mum and dad, what was your impression? Because, you know, you were a complete non-Christian. What was going on? What was your first impression of the church?
2: I think I was just like, whoa, this place has really changed. I think that was like my first thought.
1: And how did you feel? I'm assuming people were worshiping and really engaging in the worship. How are you feeling when everyone around you is worshiping God and really engaged? Were you feeling a bit out of place, or were you just feeling like, oh, no, this is...
2: I think because especially during that time, I had done so much drugs and alcohol, and there was so much like demonic oppression. And especially during those periods of time, the amount of warfare I can imagine that was happening around me, it might sound weird, but I don't remember these like specific things, to be honest with you. Like, I'm sitting here, I'm like, I don't know, I don't remember, but like, I can't have like a definitive thought or feeling as I'm seeing all of that. I guess because, again, I had grown up until I was about 8 years old in church. I'd been exposed to worship, I'd been exposed to these things. I didn't find it out of the ordinary. And to be honest with you, very quickly, I was exposed to, you know, undignified worship. And like, so I went from being in that church to being like, dude, there's another level here, guys. Like, I want to go to the other level, you know, like I was so all in for like just being undone and humiliated for the Lord that I think that very quickly seeing that environment, I was like, nah, this isn't, there's extra levels and I want the extra levels.
1: I just love hearing people's first impressions of church or Christian events or meetings, because it's just so interesting, because like you've come out of the world and it's like, well, God is there. And what do you feel? What do you sense? I mean, I got invited to a small group meeting before I was a Christian in a home, and they're all standing around in a circle singing songs, and one of them was playing this guitar. And I just thought, you people are weird. Like, this is actually weird. You're in a lounge room and you're singing songs. Yeah. But I just thought, oh, well, that's what Christians do. They're weirdos. But, you know, long story cut short, I got saved that night anyway, you know.
2: You became one of them. I can remember distinctly being, I think the most profound and impactful moments that I've had, like, in those environments has been when I've been in very deeply, like, healthy, spirit-filled churches. And that's where I've gone, again, like, there's more to this, you know, than you just come sing a few songs, hear a nice thing. And not to be disrespectful, like, I don't want people to hear what I'm not saying. I think that the first church that I was exposed to, just didn't have those levels to expose you to be able to say, hey, there's more to this. So those big aha moments happened, but later on when I was really exposed to, you know, like Book of Acts vibes.
1: Yeah, sure, which is awesome. So what about your mum and dad? Did you ask them later, what were they thinking when you ran down the front to hug the lady, the preacher?
2: Yeah, I think what's so interesting is my mum said that she got emotional, and then my parents, they were so sweet. They actually waited, because I was gone for hours and I didn't have my phone. I'd left it in the car, but they waited at the front of that church. They didn't leave for those hours.
1: And
2: waited until I was done for me to be ready, and they went home with me. And I think for them, it was, you know, a really beautiful and sweet moment, you know, for their child.
1: Did they know that you were kind of, you know, doing drugs and partying pretty hard? Were they aware of that?
2: I think when we've had conversations now, my mom is so funny. I remember she goes to me once, she goes, I knew you had a problem with alcohol, but I didn't know you had a problem with drugs. And I looked at her, I said, Mum, what? How? And again, this whole thing, she goes, I just thought you would know better. And I said to her, but Mum, if I'd never been educated on it, if I got exposed at 13 and the people that I was with I thought were cool, how was I supposed to know that that's not right? And she's like, oh, yeah, I guess so. I'm like, if you don't teach and educate your children, I was like, something will, and something else did educate me. So I think for them, it's probably been a lot of harsh truths of understanding like the reality of, you know, what was going on with their child, but it's been able to bring, you know, I think a lot of beautiful things from it.
1: Yeah, well, I'm sure they're happy seeing you living for God now and actually making a difference. Yeah, just so good to hear your story today, Vic. It's just so encouraging, and it's a work in progress. Who knows what the future holds? Who knows how this story will blossom? And look, if you aren't maybe even a Christian, maybe you don't know Jesus, you've never really surrendered your life to him for whatever reason, someone shared this with you and you've listened or you've watched, I want to encourage you, it's as easy as this to become a Christian. Just say, Lord Jesus, come into my heart. I want to know you and forgive me for my sins. And Lord, just reveal yourself to me. And you pray that prayer just from your heart, just a simple cry. The Bible says, whoever calls on the name of the Lord shall be saved. That's in the book of Romans. Just call on that name of Jesus and he will save and he will change. And you can start your journey with God as well, just like our guest Vic has done. But Vic, if people want to find out more about you, what's the best place they can go? Have you got a website, social media pages?
2: Yeah, definitely. So Instagram is victoria.sinis, and then also the movement is Creating Gems. So you'll be able to find all of those through my Instagram page.
1: Once again, Vic, I just want to thank you so much for joining us today.
2: Thank you so much for having me.
0: 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I'm Matt Prater, and my challenge to you now is to go and make history.

0: So Father God, I pray that our families will come together right now and seek your face. You will forgive our sins and you'll heal our incredible land. In the name of the only Savior, Jesus Christ. 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

alone. I'm so thankful that we don't have to fight alone. That was John Reddick. Have you ever heard of breath prayers? The idea is to draw near to God as you inhale and exhale, repeating lines of scripture. I know people who find them helpful in creating moments of stillness and intimacy with God. Try it with Psalm 94, verse 19. Inhale. When doubts filled my mind, exhale. Your comfort gave me renewed hope and cheer. When doubts filled my mind, your comfort gave me renewed hope and cheer.

REMUS Central Coast 2026 Annual General Meeting will be held on Tuesday, November 17 at REMUS Central, 16 Dyer Crescent, West Gosford from 7 p.m. If you're a current financial member of REMUS Central Coast, we'd love you to join us. 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Come along and have your say on the future of REMUS Central Coast. We look forward to seeing you there.

That was Ransomed by Love by Craig Gower, and Michael W. Smith is up next with Your Love is a Flood. I hope you've had a chance to stop and take a breath this evening. Next Sunday, I've got another Mental Health Month mindfulness devotion from Dr. Thompson for you. I hope you can join me then.

Hi there, Mum. Take a breather. It's Vanessa here with your Mummy Minute. Exhaustion. I don't think anyone knows what that means without kids. I look back at my younger self sleeping until midday and I wonder at it, like I don't even have a frame of reference for that anymore. Tired is not even close some days, driven by Snickers, Barocca and caffeine. I have a night owl, so I don't start anything I need to do until after 9 p.m. I sometimes forget and message when it should be p.m. with the number. I am so thankful when it's another mum, and I don't even question whether she will still be up. Mums just wanted to encourage you today. You're doing great, doing it all, no matter the hour or need. You are important. Thanks for being a mum.

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6: Most of us have a sense that there's some plan for our lives, some purpose, or at least there's supposed to be. 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Hi, I'm Bernie Diamond, and thank you so much for joining me again on Christianity Works. Today we're continuing with the next message in a series called Rekindling the Flame, all about making sure that you're flowing in the gifting that God's given you and doing the things He's called you to do. And please do stay tuned, because in just a few minutes I'll be telling you about my free daily devotional, Fresh. 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
3: I don't know if you've been able to join me last week on the program, but we've been chatting about getting back on purpose. You can always tell a Christ follower who's struggling, because that would be the Christ follower who's been drawn off purpose. They've become overly reactive to their circumstances, chasing after what the world says is the right thing, rather than persevering through the tough times and doing what God's called them to do. I spent 10 years as an officer in the Australian Army, and at all levels of leadership, from junior to senior ranks, one of the key principles of war is the selection and maintenance of the aim. In other words, staying on purpose. In other words, knowing which hill it is that we're about to capture, and when the bullets start flying and the shells start exploding around you, staying focused on taking that one hill, which is the reason that we're out here getting shot at in the first place. It turns out that being a Christ follower, which is what a disciple is exactly about the same thing. And there are far too many who've been drawn off purpose and so have ceased following Jesus. Now, that may seem a little harsh and direct, so humour me and let me unpack that with you. We're taking another look this week at the Apostle Paul's second letter to his young protege, Timothy, because it's a letter all about maintaining our sense of purpose and focus, remembering what we're here for, despite the bullets that are flying around and the shells that are going off around us, despite our circumstances, be they a mundane grind, be they a challenge, or be they wonderful. Whatever our circumstances are, the easiest thing to do, especially when the going gets tough, is to lose our sense of the purpose for which God made us, what our gift is. And so Paul, who himself is chained up in prison, counsels Timothy through that. The two verses that stick out for me are these, 2 Timothy chapter 1, verse 6. For this reason, I remind you to rekindle the gift of God that is within you through the laying on of my hands. And verse 14, guard the good treasure entrusted to you with the help of the Holy Spirit living in us. As I said, it's the easiest thing in the world to forget the gift that God has placed within us. That one thing that you love doing, that one thing that you're better at than just about anyone else that you know, and to have the treasure stolen from us. God didn't give us that gift just to bless us. He entrusted this treasure into our care to be good stewards of it, to use it. But it can be hard to hang on to that gift, that purpose, that treasure when stuff is flying around through the air. So let's pick up what Paul has to say to Timothy about this very thing

0: David, that is my gospel, for which I suffer hardship, even to the point of being chained like a criminal. But the word of God is not changed. Therefore, I endure everything for the sake of the elect, so that they may also obtain the salvation that is in Christ Jesus with eternal glory. The saying is sure, if we have died with him, we also live with him. If we endure, we also reign with him. If we deny him, he will also deny us. If we are faithless, he remains faithful, for he cannot deny himself. See, whenever suffering comes, our first instinct is to compare that against what the world says equals success and figure, well, I must be failing God somehow. When we're hurting, we forget that over and over and over again, God's word promises that we will suffer, that we will face trials, that he will discipline us. So Paul, on the very premise of that suffering, uses three powerful, simple analogies about staying focused on our gifting and our purpose through the suffering. The first is the soldier, who doesn't get entangled in day-to-day affairs of this world, but who instead stays focused on what the enlisting officer wants him to do. The second is the athlete, who can't win the prize unless he actually competes according to the rules. And the third is the farmer, who does the work, who is then entitled to his first share of the reward. In each case, it's the same thing. It's about staying focused on the end game through the suffering and the battle and the hard work and the training and the ploughing and the planting in order to be who we were meant to be, to do what we were meant to do, and ultimately to reap the reward of having stayed the distance. Do you see the heavenly perspective, the eternal dimension? Paul's helping Timothy to take a step back and to see the bigger picture, because when we're suffering, our eyes are cast down to focus on the immediate. And then Paul goes on to speak of the power of that endurance, the powerful outcome in bringing people to God and ultimately being accepted into the kingdom of God with eternal life through Jesus Christ. Time and time again, I see people giving up because it's tough. I see people pulled off purpose because it's all gotten just too hard. And the picture that the Lord's given me is that when I'm following Jesus down that dusty road, sometimes it's a lonely road, when it gets hard and I see other people pulling off to the left or to the right, parking on the side of the road, even turning around and turning back, I should keep going, following Jesus, even if I'm completely alone, save for his presence. The saying is sure. If we have died with him, we will also live with him. If we endure with him, we will also reign with him. If we deny him, he will deny us. If we are faithless, he remains faithful, for he cannot deny himself. Let me encourage you to take God's word into your heart today. If it's all too hard, if every fiber of your being is screaming at you, saying, stop, turn back, give up, don't keep following Jesus, it's too hard, it hurts too much, you know what I'm talking about. Take heart here from Paul's counsel. Share in suffering like a good soldier of Christ Jesus. No one serving the army gets entangled in everyday affairs. The soldier's aim is to please the enlisting officer. And in the case of an athlete, no one is crowned without competing according to the rules. And it's the farmer who does the work who ought to have the first share of the crops. Remember, when Paul wrote this to Timothy, he was sitting in a prison, he was chained up, he was in the worst of all circumstances, he was waiting to be executed, and still he says, look, forget about your circumstances, don't focus on them, remember what God made you to do. Rekindle the gift that is within you through the laying on of my hands. Guard the treasure that has been given to you through the Holy Spirit who dwells in us. With everything he is, Paul is saying to Timothy, and I believe God is saying to you and me, don't stop. Don't give up. Keep going and do the things that you know God has called you to do.
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0: 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My prayer is that your heart will be touched and transformed as you draw ever closer to Jesus through the power of His Word. And there is such an incredible power in the Word of God, is there not? So let's dive straight back in to see what else He has for us today. You and I, we manage to find all kinds of ways to wander away from that plan and then to miss out on the joy and the fulfillment that lies in God's plans and God's purposes for our lives. And one of the ways that that gift grows cold and the treasure wastes away is that we allow the little foxes into our lives, and it's those little foxes who spoil the vine. Most of us have this idea that there are these really big sins and then there are small sins. I mean, the big sins are like sexual immorality, adultery, murder, theft. They're up there on our hierarchy as being amongst the real biggies. But a bit of anger or some arguing or maybe this idea or that idea we get into our heads that doesn't quite fit with God's word. Hey, we all have that. They're the little sins. And as long as we keep away from the big ones, hey, who cares about the little ones? We may not ever have quite put it in those terms, but that's how most of us think and operate. But let me say this. The Bible knows nothing of this human hierarchy of sin. To God, sin is sin. It's missing the mark, missing the point for our lives. Now, we can miss by a little way or we can miss by a long way, but missing is missing, right? And so as Paul counsels Timothy about rekindling his gift and staying focused on the purposes that God has sent before him, he actually takes some time to deal with sins, many of which appear to be the little ones. Let's have a listen. 2 Timothy chapter 2, beginning at verse 14. Remind them of this, he says to Timothy, and warn them before God that they are to avoid wrangling over words, which does no good but ruins those who are listening. Do your best to present yourself to God as one approved by him, a worker who has no need to be ashamed, rightly explaining the word of truth. Avoid profane chatter, for it will lead people into more and more impiety, and their talk will spread like gangrene. Among them are Hymenaeus and Philetus, who have swerved from the truth, claiming that the resurrection has already taken place. They are upsetting the faith of some. But God's firm foundation stands, bearing this inscription, "The Lord knows who are His, and let everyone who calls on the name of the Lord turn away from wickedness." So here Paul is telling Timothy how to shepherd his flock. And the big thing he's on about is to warn them to stop wrangling over words, to avoid profane chatter. Well, what's the big deal here? Can't people have an opinion? Can't there be a healthy debate? Smack bang here in Paul's exhortation for Timothy to stay focused, to rekindle that gift that God has placed within him, to guard the treasure that God's entrusted to him. Why would Paul seemingly go off on this tangent, telling Timothy to tell his flock to be careful about what they say and who they listen to? Because it's the little foxes that spoil the vine. Or to use Paul's analogy here, this loose talk will spread like gangrene. Yuck. Okay, what loose talk? It's talk about the most important thing of all, truth. What's true and what's not? It seems there were some people with some rather long and difficult to pronounce names wandering around spreading the lie that the resurrection of the believers had already taken place, which when you think about it, seems a bit silly because by definition, the people spreading the rumours had missed out, right? So what's Paul's point here to Timothy and why 2,000 years on are we talking about this when the main topic of our conversation over these weeks is staying focused on the plan that God has for our lives? Well, the answer is really simple. I've seen so many people led astray by others who throw a red herring into the conversation about truth, and then people go chasing after that red herring, and before you know it, instead of being focused on what God's calling them to be and to do, they're off on a tangent miles from where God wants them to be. I know one man who spends his life being ultra-critical of church structures. In his view, there shouldn't be any leaders. We're all equals and there shouldn't be a preacher. We should all just kind of sit around and chat together about the Word of God and debate it. So when over coffee, I asked him to tell me where in God's Word he comes up with that. He kind of fluffs around and gets back to his theme. And, you know, this guy hardly ever comes to church and hardly ever participates in any sense of community. Now, it's really sad because he's a clever guy and in many respects, he's a delightful human being with so much to offer the rest of us. What he should be doing is offering his gift, his ability, his unique contribution to the body of Christ. But instead, he's off on some theory that ain't in the Bible and he's missing out on what God has planned for him. Friend, we can pick holes in just about anything. And let me tell you, church being full of a bunch of sinners on a journey like you and me, is the easiest thing of all to pick holes in, let me tell you. But what happens when we do that is that it's like gangrene. It ends up robbing us of life. The good news of Jesus is pure and simple. God so loved the world that he sent his only Son so that whoever believes in him won't perish, but will have eternal life. That's the firm foundation here. The firm foundation is that God knows which one of us belong to him and which one of us don't. And when we belong to God because of our faith in Jesus Christ, we're not there to argue about this or that or pick holes in this or that. You know what I'm saying? That takes us way, way, way off course. That's not how we rekindle the gift that God's put within us. That's not how we make an impact in other people's lives for Christ. That's not how rivers of living water flow out through our hearts. Let me encourage you today. If you're off on something, if you have a bee in your bonnet about this thing or that thing, take the bonnet off, let the bee out, and get back to a firm foundation in Christ. By reading his word, praying, learning, growing, and serving using your special gift and ability. For some people today, it's time to get your life back on track. I'm Bernie Diamond, and you're listening to Christianity Works. Life can be hard work some days. And as that daily grind just kind of grinds away at us, it's easy to forget that Jesus died and rose again to give us victory. That's why I'd love to send you a short text message of encouragement straight to your phone, just as the Spirit leads, perhaps even when you least expect it. That's what Victory SMS is all about. Roughly every other week, I ask the Lord, what word of encouragement could I give to you today? So if you'd like the occasional bit of encouragement to help you live your life in victory, then head across to victorysms.org. And when you do subscribe, you'll immediately receive a free copy of my ebook, Power Unlimited. Thousands of people already have. And the most common response? Oh, that's exactly what I needed to hear today. How did you know that? Thank you so much. It's simply amazing how powerfully the Spirit of God can move through just a short text message. And I'd love to encourage you too to live your life in victory. Again, that web address is victorysms.org. Okay, let's head straight back into the Word of God. On the one hand, the world's always shouting at us that we're special, that we deserve the best, that we should pamper ourselves and aspire to achieving this and aspire to achieving that. By and large, it's the advertising industry reaching into our desire for significance. You realise, though, that what they're really doing is playing on our insecurities in order to get us to part with our hard-earned cash. Because quite obviously, whatever it is that they're selling will help us to feel secure. Of course, it never does. And so they try and sell us the next thing and the next thing and the next thing, which is how the whole system works. The result of this inexorable cycle is that most of us don't think we're anything special at all. And most of us have so much of the world's dirt sprayed all over us that any specialness we may have had ends up being obscured, hidden under this layer of muck. And yet in each one of us, there is something special. Let me say that again. In each one of us, there is something special, something very special. Not because you or I happen to be super clever and we put it there, Paul tells us that he knows that in his flesh, in his human character, there's nothing good in there. He's rotten to the core. But the reason there's something special in us is because you and I are made in God's image, and he's given each one of us a special gift or ability to use for his glory if only we can find it amidst all the muck. And he made each one of us to be an absolutely perfect match for what he's planned for us to do. Someone whose call in life is to work with kids is going to have a special mix of compassion and teacher and encourager in their makeup. And because that's how they've been wired, they're going to absolutely love working with children every day, whereas that would drive me absolutely bonkers. Now, this is not just me saying this. It's in God's Word. God has brought us into his kingdom through Jesus Christ, not just to bless us, but to let our gifts and our abilities be blessings to other people. Have a listen. Ephesians chapter 2, beginning at verse 8. For by grace you have been saved through faith, and this is not your own doing. It is a gift from God, not the result of your works, so that no one may boast. For we are what he has made us, created in Christ Jesus, to do the good works which God prepared beforehand for us to walk into. So God has done this amazing act of grace by saving us from the death that's certainly coming through our sin. It's a glorious act of mercy. And anyone who's received that mercy, man, we should be dancing in the streets. It wasn't through our works, but it was a free gift from God so that none of us may boast. In fact, what he did was create us in Christ Jesus. We are what he made us to be, and he created us with a purpose for the good works which he had already prepared beforehand for us to do. So who we are and what he's made us to be fit like a hand in a glove. But then, having been saved, as we saw before the break, we seem to want to kind of fall straight back into our own ways. It's like we've been led out of the mud, washed clean, and then we want to race straight back and roll around in the mud again. Pretty good at it, actually. And as Paul sets out to teach Timothy, when we do that, well, we're hampering God's plan for our lives. Have a listen to this sobering instruction from the old apostle to his young protege. It's 2 Timothy chapter 2, beginning at verse 20. In a large house, there are utensils not only of gold and silver, but also of wood and clay, some for special use, some for ordinary. All who cleanse themselves of the things I have mentioned will become special utensils, dedicated and useful to the owner of the house, ready for every good work. So shun youthful passions and pursue righteousness, faith, love, and peace, along with those who call on the Lord from a pure heart. Have nothing to do with stupid and senseless controversies. You know they breed quarrels. And the Lord's servant must not be quarrelsome, but kindly to everyone, an apt teacher, patient, correcting opponents with gentleness. God may perhaps grant that they will repent and come to know the truth, and that they may escape from the snare of the devil, having been held captive by him to do his will. You know, the picture that Paul wants to paint here for me, it's the picture of a special vessel, clean and pure in God's hands, made of gold and silver, being used by God to pour God's Spirit and God's love and God's mercy and God's grace into the life of another. I can't go past that picture. To be such a utensil in the hands of God is just the most awesome thing. But some utensils are clean, and so they are special utensils. Others are not. And so they're just for ordinary day-to-day use. And then again, Paul goes on to list what appeared to be an excerpt from the B list of sins. Youthful passions, stupid and senseless controversies, and goes on and says, don't murder and commit adultery and steal. But sin is sin, and all sin acts as a snare of the devil and so renders us unfit for use as a special vessel. God is looking, my friend, for men and women who are mature in Christ, those who pursue righteousness, faith, and love and peace from a pure heart, those who are kind, correcting people with gentleness. That's the sort of person that God is looking for to be a special utensil in his mighty and powerful hands. Because if we're dirty on the inside, he can't use a dirty vessel to pour his love and mercy and power and grace and joy and peace out on someone else, can he? It's obvious. So here's the sobering thing that God wants to say to you and to me today. We may well have a dream. We may well be aware of the gift that God has placed within us. We may have a great hold on the purpose that he has for our lives. But persistent sin is going to hamper that plan. It's going to hold us back from being a special vessel set apart for a special purpose. And friend, only God can clean us through our faith in Jesus as he forgives us, as he wipes our slate clean, and through the Holy Spirit whom he would place in each believer as he grows us and matures us to make us ever cleaner, ever more fit to be used for this special purpose as a special utensil in the hands of God. Some people today are missing out on living their dream. They're missing out on exercising their gifts and seeing it have an impact in other people's lives because they haven't cleansed themselves through faith in Jesus Christ and through cold, hard, brutal repentance, turning away from their sin and turning back towards God. And that, let me tell you, that is so sad.
1: 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I'm Bernie Diamond. I'll catch you again same time next week with another message of God's love, God's grace, and God's power for each one of us in Jesus Christ.

0: 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After the box office success of Unsung Hero and the cinematic splendour of Journey to Bethlehem, for King and Country's Joel Smallbone is at it again.
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1: In the beginning of Paul's second letter to the Corinthians, he writes about comfort. He describes God as the God of all comfort, who comforts us in all our troubles so that we can comfort those in trouble. It makes me think that Paul knew about discomfort. Of course he did. He wrote about his troubles in Asia to the point that he despaired even of life. And when any of us write or talk about comfort, it's because we understand pain and grief. We talk about comfort, including God's comfort, because we know we need it, because there's discomfort. And it's a helpful reminder there will be discomfort. We can do many things to try and get more comfortable, buy a new pillow, fix the sofa, install a larger nozzle on the shower, and those are good things. But there will still be pain and discomfort because we're not in heaven yet. And in those times, we richly learn about God's comfort and the comfort we can provide each other.

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1: We have different gifts according to the grace given to each of us. And Heavenly Father, we want to conclude this day reflecting on the gifts that you have given each of us. These gifts are individual, given to us by your grace. And as we exercise them, Lord, we realize that we can glorify you and bless others. If our gift is serving, please help us to serve with all our heart and mind to bring you glory. If we're a gifted teacher, enable us to improve our teaching by asking you for help every time we teach. Lord, give us wisdom and knowledge that gets us excited because we know you are developing us to teach with your heart. Lord, encouragement is a gift we can all cultivate. Give us a sense of those who need words of encouragement as we go about our life every day. And the gift of giving is such a blessing to all. Please show us opportunities where we can give. And Lord, finally, we probably lead in some way. May our leadership bring glory to you and blessing and direction to those that we lead. Teach us to cheerfully show mercy to all. In Jesus' name, amen.

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0: Words of life and love from the Father to you, his child.
1: So Christ himself gave the apostles, the prophets, the evangelists, the pastors and teachers to equip his people for works of service so that the body of Christ may be built up. Ephesians chapter 4, verses 11 and 12.
0: Rhema.cc, speaking words of love to you.

0: Have you ever seen a butterfly emerge from its cocoon? It's one of the most amazing transformations in all creation. Hi, I'm Nick Vujicic at lifewithoutlimbs.org. If you remember those science classes in school, you'll recall that those butterflies we see fluttering around outside with brightly colored wings aren't born that way. Butterflies begin as a fat, ugly, creepy caterpillar that just hangs out on plants all day munching on leaves. But when the time's right, they build a cocoon, hunker down inside that shell, and begin a transformation that's nothing short of remarkable. After only 10 days, the clumsy caterpillar emerges as a living vision of grace and beauty, a butterfly. Okay, we've all had those caterpillar moments, right? Maybe it's in the awkward teenage years when we're trying to figure out who we are and what we're supposed to do. Or perhaps you're a bit older and feel like you haven't blossomed into your potential. Look at what Ecclesiastes says in chapter 3, verse 11. God has made everything beautiful in its time. Do you feel unfinished or clumsy today? Well, here's the truth. Life is full of awkward seasons. And we need to push through those difficult stages in order to become all that God wants us to be. How? One day at a time. If you still feel like a caterpillar, take heart. God is not finished with you at all. Your butterfly transformation is right around the corner. You may not always feel it, but remember this. God will make everything beautiful in its time.
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0: 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After the box office success of Unsung Hero and the cinematic splendour of Journey to Bethlehem, for King and Country's Joel Smallbone is at it again.
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1: When we consider what we believe, we should really ask where we get our ideas from. We can make up a faith that suits our lifestyle. For those who believe in the person of Jesus and seek to live out the values of Christian faith, it's important to ask where we get our ideas. Is it information or aspiration? The Bible is full of information about Jesus, what he said, how he lived, and the values he espoused. There are times when I hear people talk about who Jesus was and what he stood for and wonder where they get those ideas from. They can only be aspiration, in other words, what they would like Jesus to have done and said, rather than what he actually did and said. Be sure your faith comes from information and not just aspiration.
0: Carl Fayes for DailyNudge.org.
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0: Words of life and love from the Father to you, his child.
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0: Does it sometimes feel that all you hear from your child is, I can't, I'm no good at it? 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Sometimes children have difficulty persisting when they know they are going to make a mistake or they're not going to get it right. We can help our child by helping shift their thinking from a fixed mindset to a growth mindset. A growth mindset focuses on effort and the strategies we use, that we can learn from our mistakes, that challenges and problems help us grow, and that we work hard and not give up. Give your child the internal language by what you say to them. Mistakes help us improve. What can you try next? It was hard, but you gave it a go. How can we solve this problem? Great effort. You must have tried hard. You don't know it yet, but if you learn and practice, you will.
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You can love. Yes, you can love. Oh.

I've been a St. John Ambulance volunteer for 6 years now. 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
1: If you're interested in early Australian history or early family histories, then you are welcome to attend meetings of the Fellowship of the First Fleeters. These are descendants of the people who arrived in Australia on the 26th of January, 1788 on the First Fleet. 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
0: To tell people about your community event, call 4367 4042 or email csa@rema.cc.

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5: We want them to have the ability to overcome difficult things because they will experience difficult things. It's something that we need to exercise. So what we want to do is not protect them from every bit of stress, but instead cultivate that ability to overcome.
6: That's Dr. Nicole Wilkie sharing about resilient children and her observation that many children can overcome hardship, even trauma. She'll offer hope today on Focus on the Family with Jim Daly, and I'm John Fuller.
7: John, every child faces some sort of adversity. You know, if you just stop and think of junior high, that's nothing but adversity, right? I remember being punched in the chest because I was not, you know, filled out yet by an older, you know, junior. I think I was a freshman.
6: He just picked on
7: And he
6: you.
7: Just hit me in the chest and said to his friend, see, he's not filled out like us yet. And I'm sitting there wheezing going, that guy accepted Christ after high school, and I saw him a couple summers ago. He called, and it was fun. We forgave.
6: So the trauma was closed.
7: Yeah. But, I mean, that's it. That's just a little maybe more humorous idea there. But children, you know, they hit the wall for some reason. I don't look the right way. I don't feel the right way. I think that person is better than me. All those things begin happening like at junior high. I often quote the scripture, you've heard me say this many times, Psalm 34:18, which says, the Lord is near to the brokenhearted and saves those crushed in spirit. That was my mantra as a boy, you know, growing up as an orphan. You had to find places to say, Lord, do you see me? Do you know me? And I felt that all along, so he really did reinforce that. But as you said, we invited a psychologist today, and I'm looking forward to talking with her about children and resiliency.
6: Yeah, and she'll bring personal experiences and research to help parents really understand and guide children to help them thrive. And Dr. Nicole Wilkie serves as director of the Center on Applied Research for Vulnerable Children and Families, which is an initiative of the Christian Alliance for Orphans. She's written a book that captures a lot of what we're talking about today. It's called Overcoming, What Scripture and Science Say About Resilience.
7: Nicole, it is nice to have you here at Focus on the Family, all the way from Peru. What a journey. Thanks for making that journey.
5: Hey, thank you for having me. I'm so grateful to be here.
7: Now, for the viewers and the listeners, I got to ask that question. What are you doing in Peru?
5: Yeah, well, we've been there almost 8 years, and my husband leads a care reform coalition called Peru por los Niños, where he works with churches, NGO leaders, and leaders in government to change the system of care for vulnerable and at-risk children.
7: Well, that's
5: in Peru.
7: Amazing. I think globally, I saw some of this data. I think we may have gotten it out of your book, but globally, up to 20% of children and adolescents endure some kind of debilitating mental illness. Mm-hmm. Suicide is the third leading cause of death among adolescents. And I mean, when you look at the CDC here in the US, I think the last survey I saw was like 50%. Of young people have had depression, anxiety, suicidal ideation. I mean, that's a big number.
5: Oh, undoubtedly. And I don't see that changing drastically anytime soon. We are in a time, in an era of increasing technology, increasing separation, isolation, relationally increasing chaos. And if we look at scripture, this isn't a surprise for us, right?
7: Right.
5: We know that there are times of chaos. There are times of seeing the brokenness of this world. And yet we can be confident that God has ordained for our children to be born in this very time, for such a time as this. So we have kind of the tension to hold between both seeing the chaos of the world and the brokenness of the world in which they're growing up in, and recognizing that he has special plans and purposes for our kids, even in spite of that.
7: Yeah. Let's move into it. You were raised in a foster and adoptive family. You were a bio child,
5: yeah.
7: But your mom and dad had, I think, over 70
5: yes.
7: kids come through the home.
5: Yes.
7: And they adopted, how many kids did they adopt?
5: Nine.
7: So,
5: all from
7: I mean, that's a
5: care.
7: Robust family,
5: yes.
7: a lot of dynamics. What do you think that taught you as a child?
5: I will say that it was one of the most educational and demanding experiences of my life.
7: Mm.
5: The Lord gave me a gift in that,
7: yeah.
5: an education, an understanding that I could never have had without that experience, because these are not numbers or ideas to me. These are people who I love so dearly.
7: Mm.
5: And when I saw their experiences and mine as being a part of this whole family system, I think that's where I started to realize God's redemption amidst these horrible things. Because, of course, you ask the question, why? Why did they experience these hard things? Abuse, neglect, violence, exploitation, the things that we're seeing kids face in this world. Why is that happening? And the truth is, I don't have a perfect answer for that. And I don't think anyone will this side of heaven. And yet we can still trust in a loving God, in a sovereign God who has good plans for these kids. And part of it is seen through that lens of watching them overcome these difficult things and go on to thrive
7: yeah.
5: As contributors to society, as people who are building the kingdom.
7: What are some key factors for us when we experience trauma to try to get through that?
5: Yeah, well, especially speaking about our kids, I think the first thing that we can do is be present. I mean, so much of this is about our presence, which sounds like a very simple idea until we recognize that we all have a world of information and addiction in our pockets. And so a lot of it is about being present. We're going to normalize and validate the experience, right? Yeah. We're going to say, wow, you're right. This was hard. This was hard for you. Even if I'm thinking it was an accident with 30 miles an hour, you're fine. I'm not saying that, right?
7: Correct.
5: I'm saying I see that for you, this was tremendously difficult. We're going to then, after validating, we're going to normalize and say around the world, many children have experienced this. Many families have experienced this. I'm so sorry. We're going to lament with our children. I'm so sorry. That
7: yeah.
5: this was your experience. I wouldn't have chosen this for you. And then we're going to offer hope. Together, there is nothing that with God's help we can't overcome.
7: Yeah.
5: I'm here with you. I'm staying here with you.
7: And I think what's so hard for that person is that scripture even is hard to believe because they don't feel it.
5: Absolutely.
7: They don't seem to experience that. And it keeps them locked like the gravity of a black hole, right? It just...
5: Yeah.
7: And they do often need help to
5: yeah.
7: be able to get free of the grip of that fear.
5: I think what you said, though, is so important, the element of feelings.
7: Yeah.
5: Because feelings are important, and yet often society, media, culture would have you believe that feelings are reality. This is your reality.
7: It's the world we're living in
5: okay.
7: right now.
5: So we have a saying in our family that I learned from a missionary friend years ago. It's feelings are indicators, not dictators. And so we can acknowledge the feelings. Feelings are pieces of information, right? They give you a signal. And so we want to attend to them. Is this telling me something I need to know? Or is this something that is guiding me in the wrong path at the risk of being controversial? Follow your heart is not the best or most sound advice. And so I think when we're dealing with feelings, we want to attend to them. We want to acknowledge that that is the real experience of the person, especially if we're dealing with children. This is their real experience. And yet we want to help guide them through those feelings so that they can recognize them, acknowledge them, and move past them.
7: Nicole, let me ask you about this. And, you know, again, you heard a little bit of my background. My mom and dad divorced at 5. My mom remarried. Then she died a year later when I was 9. I ended up in foster care. Then I got back with my bio dad. He then died when I was 11. And I ended up living with one of my siblings who was older than me. And that had its own chaos because it was just without boundaries. I mean, it was an odd way to do this. But here's the thing. And, you know, I so appreciate the Lord's grace and all that. I accepted Christ at 15 through a football coach. But the dynamic of it, one thing I can remember is I never felt guilty about people's behavior. My dad's alcoholism, my stepdad's distance, my foster dad's craziness. I was able, even as a child, to be able to say, that's their problem, not my problem. And I always point to that because I think that was what God's grace did for me. Because so many children end up processing that is, what did I do wrong? Mm-hmm. Why do I have this dad? Or what did I cause him to drink over, right? Or whatever. Describe that importance, because that is kind of the resilience factor, the key of saying, okay, I'm strong enough. That wasn't my fault. That was their fault. How do you develop that in your child?
5: Well, it's a great question. I think in your particular situation, it sounds like even through your coach that you mentioned, there were sources of support.
7: Correct.
5: So we actually did a study of more than 1,000 adults with care experience. So adults who had been separated from their biological families and had ended up in foster care, adoption, orphanages, children's homes, things like that. And we wanted to see what worked for them, what helped them to thrive. And a lot of it went back to supportive relationships. I think we see our place in the world, especially as children, through the lens of the people around us.
7: Right.
5: So I think when we're thinking about how to support our kids, number one is building into that relationship, recognizing that to help them build resilience, we're going to need to require certain things of them, which we can get to in a minute. But in order to be able to require things of our children, we need to have filled their bucket, right? If we're going to be pulling out of their bucket, if we're going to be requiring things of them, we need to be pouring into that. And we're doing that through things like connection, presence, eye contact, through, you know, having times of play,
7: yeah,
5: or, you know, listening to the thing that they want to talk about that we're like, oh my word, I cannot handle this for like one more minute. We're going to handle it for one more minute because we know it's important to them. So we're going to not treat them as children to be, you know, controlled or modified, but really human beings who need our input. And then that gives us the relational capital to start to help shape and form their thinking, their behaviors, which then leads to informing their feelings about their experience.
7: Yeah, that's so good.
6: Dr. Wilkie, you've mentioned the importance of relationship here, and it's not just an individual, but you've got kind of three layers of protective relationships, if it were. Describe those.
5: Absolutely. So when we think about resilience, we sort of have this formula, right? The formula is difficult or challenging experience plus protective factors. And those together will lead to resilience. When we think about those protective factors, a lot of them are in the context of those relationships. So we have the relationship that one has with oneself, okay? So those internal dialogue, the internal elements of understanding your identity in Christ, understanding how he made you, understanding gifts. We have the family as the second level, the family layer of relationships where we're seeing things like healthy communication, we're seeing warmth, we're seeing, you know, even in your situation, having a sibling who was willing to care for you. You're seeing things like kind of a positive atmosphere in terms of learning and curiosity. And then you're having your community-based factors. So things like not growing up in a war zone is a protective factor. Things like having teachers that pour into you, coaches, medical staff that can help care for you when you're sick. These all have incredible power. Let's call them advantages, right? Yeah. So it's kind of this idea of counteracting the disadvantages of adversity with the advantages that children have in life. And our hope is to counterbalance that and wait it out with having more advantages than disadvantages.
7: Yeah, it's affirming so many things that I've thought of. Mm. You know, I didn't go for my PhD in psychology, but I've often thought life is kind of, we're in this box that's tilted toward finding God. Mm. I mean, you know what I mean? Mm. So the things that we experience, the hardship along with the good things, I feel like it's all tilted for us to find him, you know, to realize we're not perfect people, that we're sinners saved by grace, and then there's the opportunity of salvation. I mean, that's a great story, especially for people that are downtrodden.
5: Absolutely.
7: And I think children's hearts just open up. That's why, man, all the programs for, you know, Christian kids or non-Christian kids in school, the release time and things like that, because it's such a vital moment, second, third, fourth grade, trying to figure out what life is all about.
5: Yes.
7: And then some adult comes along and says, I know what life's all about. It's reassuring. That's why the church is so critical. In that context, you describe a sweet spot of stress. Now, most people are going to say, a sweet spot of stress? Stress is something we want to get away from, to run from. What is the sweet spot of stress?
5: Yeah, well, I think what you just mentioned is so vital, because one of the ways that we recognize that we are not human beings who have it all together, we are not sufficient. The way we recognize our insufficiency and our dependency often is through suffering.
7: Yeah.
5: If everything goes easily for us, why do we need God?
7: Yeah.
5: Why do we need Christ's work on the cross if we think that we're in some way equal to God or make an idol of self? And so it's a hard truth. It's a hard pill to swallow. But when we look at scripture and Jesus says, in this world, you will have trouble, but take heart because I have overcome the world. That's the context in which we want to see stress and hardship and challenge. We will all have stress. And in fact, science says that we need to have stress to be successful. So there's something called the Yerkes-Dodson model. And essentially it's an upside down U shape. And we're looking at how stress and adversity predict success, okay? So what we see is that if somebody has the extremes, either way too little stress or way too much stress, you know, extreme adversity and trauma, they are much less likely to achieve success long term. But when we have some stress and adversity in our life combined with sometimes of less stress and certainly robust support systems, that is what gives us the capacity to overcome long term. And that's actually a muscle that we want our kids to have, right? We want them to have the ability to overcome difficult things because they will experience difficult things. It's something that we need to exercise.

0: So what we want to do is not protect them from every bit of stress, but instead cultivate that ability to overcome.
1: Yeah, that's so good. And, you know, we're a little, as parents, I won't speak for all parents here, but negligent to want to create safety, comfort, and especially in Western civilization, that could be a great mistake.
0: Absolutely. Absolutely. So let me give you an example of how we think about this in our family. Okay. So, you know, by God's ordination, my children have a mother who studies resilience. So you can just imagine what that entails.
1: Bummer.
0: Right? So my kids, thankfully, our children have not experienced extreme adversity. But I know that in order for them to be successful long term, they need to have hurdles that they need to overcome. So that can look like when our child has a difference of opinion with her ballet instructor, and she tells me about it, and I say, hey, what do you think you need to do? And she says, well, I think I need to talk to her. Okay, so do you want me to pray with you? Do you want me to role play with you? Do you want me to, like, I'm giving her this menu of options, yeah, and she wants them all, but what I'm not doing is I'm not doing it for her.
1: Yeah, I'm not going to call the ballet
0: instructor.
1: I won't
0: have the conversation. And then we do things like, we live in the mountains and we climb mountains with our girls from a young age. Actually, last year they summited 15,200 feet. And that's a significant undertaking. But the incredible thing is when they do things like that, when we come back on Monday and they're working on their math facts and that's hard for them, I can say, whoa, whoa. Okay. So I know that you're saying you struggle with this, but 2 days ago, you just finished a 30-mile hike. And I understand that this is challenging, but like, let's just consider this in context, right? And what that does for them is it makes them say, of course I can do math facts. Please, what am I thinking?
1: Right, confidence.
0: You know, it gives them that confidence because they've exercised that muscle of doing hard things. Now that can be the prefabricated experiences that we're giving them, or it can be where our kids have experienced hard things that we would never assign to them, right? We would never give them those types of experiences, but we can say, listen, let's look at scripture. Let's look at Joseph. Right? Let's look at David. Let's look at Esther. And let's look at how God takes what the enemy means for evil and uses it for good. And what does that mean to your story? When I was a kid, I had my own situation. My appendix burst in my body and they didn't find it for 2 years.
1: Whoa.
0: So I was bedridden. Yeah. And I remember laying in bed one night with my mom, and I am just ranting about the situation and very unwell physically and mentally. And I remember her saying, Nicole, as I listen to you, I know that God is going to do something great. And I was 14, so I couldn't acknowledge, like, I was, you know, too cool. I blew right past it externally, but it registered in my brain.
1: Right.
0: And it changed everything for me to think that there was a possibility that God could take the hardest thing I'd ever experienced that I didn't understand, that I had no explanation for, that didn't fit in the box that I created for Jesus in my life. And yet he could use that for his glory and for my good. It changed everything. And I think that's a gift that we can give to kids when they've experienced difficult hardships.
2: Yeah. Wow.
1: Nicole, this time has flown by, but I think parents are getting the idea of some things to be mindful of. I want to end with the cookie story that you had with your daughter, because I think it's a fun place to end, but there's so much we couldn't get to. But speak to the cookie story.
0: Yes. Well, when my oldest daughter was 9 months old, you know, I was a stay-at-home mom and she was my sidekick. And she did everything with me. And I would bake a lot with her. She loved baking. And of course, you know how this goes with toddlers.
1: And she's how old?
0: She's 9 months. So I sit her on the counter while
1: I'm
0: baking.
1: She just stayed engaged. You can tell.
0: Oh, absolutely. She wanted to do everything with
1: me. Wow.
0: And so she's like putting her hand in the flour and like flinging it everywhere. And she's grabbing the chocolate chips and putting them in her mouth.
1: Smart.
0: And it was chaos. Yes. And she was just making a mess of it. But she's thinking she's helpful, right? So I thought, I know how to quell the chaos. So while she's taking a nap, I make a quadruple batch of cookies. And I put the dough in Ziploc bags and stick them in my freezer. So when she wakes up, we can bake together. So I sat her on the floor and I would like break off pieces of the frozen cookie dough and hand it to her. And she kind of like, you know, toss it onto the onto the pan. And we'd bake them. And then when Daddy got home, she would give him one proudly. Look at what I did. And I'm thinking to myself, I have really arrived. I've hacked parenthood. Look at me. And in that moment, one day, the Holy Spirit just said to me, you know, that's you. That's you with ministry, with parenting, with everything that you're doing in life. I could do all of this without you. And frankly, I could do it better. But because I love you, I have invited you in to the high and holy calling of joining me in building the kingdom here. Not because of what you bring, because you don't bring anything that I didn't give you, but because I love you and I want to spend time with you. And at the same time, it was very, very humbling, of course, and incredibly freeing, because there's no way that I can mess this up. Yeah. God is God. He's sovereign. He's going to pursue his purposes.
1: Isn't that great? And that's true for each and every one of us. That is God's loving kindness toward us. Yes. Join me in what I'm doing to help others. And it's such a beautiful thing. And boy, your mom and dad certainly have done that. 70 foster kids. I mean, that's just like, wow, they're my heroes.
0: Mm, me too.
1: And to be able to do that. And then the great experience that you had in learning from that and your own difficulties. And I'm shocked your appendix broke and it was in there for 2 years. Didn't you get really sick?
0: Absolutely.
1: Wow. That is a miracle that you're here.
0: Yeah.
1: Really. Well, you've heard it, and I think it should have whet your appetite to get a copy of Nicole's book, Overcoming What Scripture and Science Says About Resilience. I think as a parent of two boys, I'm going to dig into this. Even though they're in their 20s now, there's still things we can learn together and to help them become even stronger in that area. We also have a companion book that Nicole wrote called Caleb Koala's Comeback Ride. And that's a children's book in English and Spanish about overcoming adversity. Nicole, thanks again for being with us.
0: It's been a pleasure.
2: 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And Nicole knows what she's talking about. She grew up with over 70 foster siblings, and she is also a therapist who works with vulnerable children, so she's seen the firsthand power of resilience, and it's been such an encouraging conversation. Nicole's book is Overcoming What Scripture and Science Say About Resilience, and she's also written a great companion book for children called Caleb Koala's Comeback Ride. Those insights that she offers in both of those books will help you walk alongside your child through different challenges, anxiety, adjusting to a new school, a variety of things. So look for those books at a local bookseller or online retailer. 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I'm John Fuller.
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REMA Central Coast 2026 Annual General Meeting will be held on Tuesday, November 17 at REMA Central, 16 Dyer Crescent, West Gosford from 7 p.m. If you're a current financial member of REMA Central Coast, we'd love you to join us. 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Come along and have your say on the future of REMA Central Coast. We look forward to seeing you there.

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2: I'd like to clarify at the outset that I don't watch Peppa Pig. Well, not when anyone's around anyway. But it never ceases to amaze me how profound the message of some cartoons are. For example, one episode, Peppa pointed to the ground and said to Grandpa Pig, "What's that?" And he said, "It's a weed." Peppa responded, "What's a weed, Grandpa?" And he said, "A weed is a cheeky plant growing in the wrong spot." Now that's actually quite profound. Tucked away in a kid's cartoon, a cheeky plant growing in the wrong spot. Cheeky and destructive. I think about the weeds that grow up in our lives on a daily basis. Desires and thoughts that are unhealthy. And if they aren't removed, they can go on to cause destructive behaviour. They don't belong in our metaphorical garden. To a real-life example, Damien. He shared with us how he is tall and, well, he's kind of intimidating as well. How he enjoyed committing high-end crimes, hurting other people, and, well, he had destructive behaviour towards himself as well. He was out of control on alcohol, drugs, assault, and theft. He had tried to take his own life several times, but it had always failed. He'd always been found, and also how he escaped death, it was like he was some kind of Houdini. He was washed over the side of a trawler at night into the sea during a storm, and they found him, thrown out of a moving vehicle when he was high, and lived. He'd been stabbed, bashed, and shot. He said to us, when he was living this way, he thought he was indestructible, that he couldn't die. Then one day he met a guy on the beach with a table and a sign saying, "Jesus questions answered here." Damien said he wanted to go over and bash him. He went over and said, "Is Jesus real?" The guy responded, "The Queen is real and she has one public holiday. Jesus, he's got three public holidays. So you figure it out." Damien was impressed with the answer. The guy then invited Damien to church. After some discourse, Damien actually decided to go. And that night, the minister asked if anyone wanted to come out the front for prayer. The guy beside him tapped him on the shoulder and offered to go out with him and pray for him. And Damien responded, "If you touch me again, they'll have to pray for you." Anyway, after a few moments, Damien did go out the front. And in desperation, he said yes, he wanted to give his life to Jesus. After he did, he said it was like an ice-cold bucket had been poured over him from the inside. He said he felt like he was clean, an amazing transformation. His garden had been weeded. The bottom line was, he was sick of the empty lifestyle, sick of bullying other people, and ultimately sick of bullying himself. Today, he is a changed man and continues to be vigilant when weeds pop up. He has a steady job and shares his story with others to help them find the same freedom he found. Yes, Peppa, a weed is a cheeky plant that pops up in the wrong place. That's why we must continue to weed our garden, or it'll choke us out. I'm Aaron Wright.
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0: Excuse me if this sounds a bit direct, but how much do you know about persecution? Not just as a word, but as a lived reality. And when you hear that Christians are suffering for their faith at historically unprecedented levels, how deeply do you care? Hi, I'm Bernie Diamond, and welcome again to Fresh. Right now, Christians in Nigeria are facing some of the world's most brutal attacks. According to Open Doors UK, more followers of Jesus are killed in Nigeria each year than in the rest of the world combined. Premier Christian News in London reports that in the past year alone, more than 7,000 Christians have been murdered, over 1,100 communities displaced, and nearly 19,000 churches destroyed by extremists. But behind those statistics are faces, families fleeing into the bush, pastors tortured, women and children left without homes, all because they refuse to deny Jesus. Back in his day, Jesus said this, Matthew chapter 5, verse 10, "Blessed are those who are persecuted for righteousness' sake, for theirs is the kingdom of heaven." That's not an easy verse to hear. But God calls us to stand with his suffering body, to pray, to care, to act, because when one part of the body hurts, every part should feel the pain. Those of us who live in relative comfort and safety are called to pray for courage, hope, and strength for our brothers and sisters in Nigeria and beyond. And in a very practical way, we can support ministries like Open Doors, who bring relief and rebuild faith communities. Oh, and please never take your freedom lightly, because the gospel those people are dying for is the same gospel that gives you life. That's God's word, fresh for you today.
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1: 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His love endures forever. 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
0: Rhema.cc, speaking words of love to you.
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0: 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After the box office success of Unsung Hero and the cinematic splendour of Journey to Bethlehem, For King and Country Bethlehem, For King and Country's Joel Smallbone is at it again.
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0: Hi, I'm Liz Oakes, and I had a good lesson the other day in how important it is to say what you mean. I've been having a bit of fun watching some old movie classics, and I hired a James Dean film, Rebel Without a Cause. If you haven't seen it, it's a 1950 story of a rebellious teenager played by James Dean. It's full of teenage angst and people not really saying what they mean. I really enjoyed it, so I decided to watch some of the extras on the DVD. And there was an interview with one of James Dean's good friends, Sammy Davis Jr. In the interview, Sammy was talking about how he and James used to hang out and how James would come over to his house and they'd have a meal together. And then Sammy said a really interesting thing. He said, "James was so amazingly talented and my biggest regret is I never told him." Wow, it really hit me. I could see the pain in his eyes when he said it. He didn't know his friend was going to die so young and so tragically. And even after all these years, he still regretted not telling him how he felt. It really got me thinking. We can say so many words in a day, but how often do we really say what we mean? How intentional are our words to the people we care about the most? And how hard can it be to say, "You're a great mate, an awesome friend, and you're really talented"?
1: Scrubcutter, brought to you by Focus on the Family Australia at families.org.au.
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4: 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I get my head right. The heart's gotta follow. Whisper a prayer like there ain't no tomorrow. Take a breath. And I exhale slow. I wasn't made for this kind of cold. This ain't the kind of place that you wanna know. These are the elements, I'm telling you, bro. This world, it's up in my grill. This world, it's shooting to kill. This world always gotta be stealing my heart. This world always trying to rip my family apart.

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I'm willing to fight, willing to fight. The elements.

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1: I know how to be abased, and I know how to abound. 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
0: Rhema.cc, speaking words of love to you.
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5: Well, Michael, great to see you again. Thanks so much for joining us. We're going to be talking about your latest book. I think you've written 57. I don't know how you do it. You must be like Margaret Thatcher, sleep for about three or 4 hours.
6: Yeah, my wife says I never sleep.
5: Yeah, well. Anyway, this one's called An Unholy Alliance, and very provocatively, How Progressivism Brought About an Islamist Invasion. And this is particularly relevant in Australia at the moment as we consider the horrors of Bondi and what it might mean. So already some of our listeners, and I say this really respectfully,
6: sure,
5: saying, oh, this is going to be a religious talk, I'm not interested.
6: Yeah.
5: Can I urge those people, listen carefully, because the world you are living in is now being massively turmoiled, if I can use that expression,
6: sure,
5: by what are actually in the end religious questions of belief. That's where we're at.
6: Yeah.
5: And whether the listeners of this program now are thinking, I don't want a religious talk, the reality is, whether you're a Christian or not,
6: right,
5: our world is now being shaped and will be shaped in the next few decades by what amount to theological issues.
6: No question.
5: People are missing this, and we need to understand it.
6: Religious people who shot the 15 people on Bondi Beach. They were religious people. They were not pagans. They were not atheists. They were not agnostics. They were religious people.
5: And the inadequacy of the secular response, because the response here in Australia, particularly by many of our leaders, has horrified Australians.
6: Absolutely.
5: They've realized how inadequate it was.
6: Yep.
5: It was because people won't face that fundamental problem.
6: Yeah.
5: We've had very, very senior security officials, I won't name them, very senior ones,
6: sure,
5: saying, nothing to do with religion. There's no theology involved in this. They are dead wrong.
6: Mm.
5: And until they actually recognize that we are in a ferment over belief systems, and they're not all, if you like, what we think of as religious.
6: Right.
5: But I actually think all of the isms, including communism.
6: Yep. It's a religion.
5: It is effectively a religion.
6: Yeah.
5: And if there's one belief system that is completely at sea in all of this, it's Western secular humanism.
6: Right. And it's total ignorance or refusal to understand or comprehend that mindset. My first book I wrote on the subject was in 1982. and a friend of mine in Reagan White House. Now, I was only 34 years old, but he brought me in many, many times. I would come to the White House and I meet with the key people. And one individual particular, if I mention his name, everybody would know him. He looked at me and he said, "You mean these goat herders are going to be a threat to us?" Since then, he and I become great friends. And every time we sit together over coffee or lunch and he shakes his head, I said, "I can't believe we didn't even get it." And these were really people who want to get it, but they didn't. Whenever you have secular answers to religious problem, it will be totally, not just inadequate, it will fail miserably.
5: So I beg our listeners again, hang in here, hear this. It will be critical to you and your children's futures. Our world, the one we live in, take for granted, our freedoms, have their origins in the beliefs of our forebears.
6: Yeah.
5: We're floundering, trying to maintain any semblance of a coherent society with only the vaguest of references in Australia, and you're seeing it every round, to Aussie values.
6: Yeah.
5: But what are Aussie values? And values are only driven by beliefs.
6: Where do they come from?
5: Where do they come from? Yeah. What are they? It's no use just abstractly talking about Aussie values when you'd be lucky to find, if you put 10 Australians together today and said, what are Aussie values? You'd probably get 11 different answers.
6: Probably, yes. And yet they all know, for example, freedom. They know that there's freedom
5: of
6: expression. That's the fruit of those values.
5: Yeah.
6: And but, you know, there was a lot of, and I used to say this in the old days, that democracy is like a rose and you cannot cut a rose and put it in a vase and expect it to. That's when my friend, and he was my friend, George W. Bush, wanted to bring democracy to the world. And I said, you know, democracy grew in a 500-year-old soil. And it comes out in Western civilization as a result of the Reformation, by the way. And now that thought of the respect of the individuals and freedom of the individual, all those came as the fruit of the Reformation. So it took all these hundreds of years for so-called democracy to flourish. So you take that rose, you cut it, and you put it in a vase, and you said, Iraq, Egypt, or you know, democracy. You cannot transplant it. It has to grow within the soil. And that's what we have now, we are losing, sadly.
5: But let me test a theory on you.
6: Sure.
5: We've had this horrendous, you've already alluded to it, massacre at Bondi.
6: Yeah.
5: Now, the real problem here is that we've created a vacuum. So this has happened. They're ancient. They're not new.
6: No.
5: But they've happened here now on our watch, in our midst.
6: Right.
5: Why? We have lost commitment to, understanding of our own values, our own drivers.
6: Yes.
5: The things that set us free, we lack all conviction, and people with real conviction who think we're weak and degenerate, they're just flowing into that vacuum.
6: Absolutely.
5: Am I onto something or have I got it
6: wrong? I could not agree more. I mean, you're talking about a 1,400-year problem. This didn't happen overnight. And the history, and that's why in my book, I have a section where I explain that 1,400 years history and what brought us here to the West. How did it get here? Because these were ancient wars and they fought in a very, very violent way. And they are all in history books, but people don't read the history anymore. So no, you're absolutely right. And I tell people, and it's not a matter of dropping names. I had the joy of meeting with President Sisi several times of Egypt. And President Sisi is a very wise man, and he's a Muslim. But he understood the evil of Islamization, or what he calls it, political Islam. He even appealed to Al-Azhar University.
5: That's the word I used then, you might have noticed.
6: Yes.
5: Political Islam.
6: Political Islam, yes.
5: Really important that we understand that distinction if we're to try and come to grips with what they say and do.
6: I plead with people.
5: Religious freedom.
6: Because they tie all the Muslims with the same brush. Admittedly, 80% of Muslims are not Islamist, but 100% of the Islamists are Muslims. But then again, when you read the history and you understand the differentiation, there is a Mecca Muslims, there's a Medina Muslims, and I have a chapter on that in the book as well. And so you meet with somebody like President Sisi, and I told people, other leaders in the West, I said, listen to President Sisi. He's a Muslim, but he understands the threat of political Islam. is like another very, very key, I will not mention his name, leader in the Middle East, looked at me and said, Dr. Youssef, can you explain to me how come we outlawed the Muslim Brotherhood from Egypt, from Jordan, from the United Arab Emirates, even Saudi Arabia? And then they go to England and they give them the welcome mat and they give them a satellite channel from where they can attack us, who are the Arab leaders. And I said, I'm afraid I don't have an answer except either foolishness or suicide or both.
5: So there's been a dramatic change. I think I can say this as an observer and admirer in many ways, not always, but in many ways, of Britain.
6: Yeah.
5: It seems that there was a tipping point.
6: Yeah.
5: Up to a point.
6: Yeah.
5: The many Muslims, there were 6% of the population now, and growing rapidly.
6: Yep,
5: growing very, very rapidly. Yep. They probably now already control around 25 seats in the House of Commons.
6: That's right.
5: It's likely to rise to about 45 over the next 10 or 15 years.
6: Yeah.
5: I can see a scenario where they will literally be able to use democracy to destroy democracy.
6: That's what they're doing. And this was the strategy.
5: You pass through the democratic processes, a set of arrangements that introduce Sharia law and destroy the basis of common law that lies at the heart.
6: That's what the hijra. That's what the hijra is all about. Immigration.
5: Right.
6: That's what you come to do, not to assimilate or be grateful that you're given a refuge, but in order to invade and then destroy from within.
5: So planned, you're saying.
6: Absolutely. Not just 12 mayors out of the 13 major cities in England. One of them can't even speak English. He has to bring an interpreter.
5: Well, how did he get voted in?
6: In Brighton. I think it was the mayor of Brighton. But Luton and Brighton and Manchester and Birmingham and all these elected mayors and the school boards. And this is the two things they focused on, the school boards and the council. And you know how they started? Over 20 years ago, I had the joy of sitting with several parliamentarians in England, in Westminster. And I had the paper that had written by their thinker, who's now dead, named Yusuf Kardawi. He's the basic thinker behind this whole third jihad concept. Well, we failed in the first jihad. When we got to France in the 600s, got stopped. We failed in the second jihad, 1400s, we get to Vienna, occupied Vienna, lost. So now this is the third jihad, which we take the Vatican. The Vatican is to them is the big kahuna they have to take, or all of Europe, because it represents Europe. So they said, now we're going to do it. We're going to do the third jihad by taking over Europe, but not by the sword. We're going to do it with birth rate and investment of petrodollars. And now the Qataris own Harrods, they own Barclays Bank, and they go on. So they have complete, I'm not exaggerating, hold over the economy in England, as well as the birth rate, of course, outnumbering. So I sat with this and I showed them what was written, not from me, I'm not that smart, but the brain of the third jihad movement. And they said, what we're going to do, we're going to build a spine from the top to bottom of the island of England. And once that's strong, we're going to start building ribs. And then we choked the country. Now,
5: that's pretty chilling.
6: Well, they started 20 years ago, and I told them, I said, you know that this area is called no-go zone. So a person can beat up his wife or honor killing or whatever it is. Police cannot go there. It's a no-go zone for police.
5: It's covered by, if you like, the jurisdiction. Sharia courts.
6: How 85 of them in England now. 85 courts,
5: what
6: Sharia courts.
5: What jurisdiction, what recognition in law, in British law, do those courts have?
6: Well, I think it's fear, basically, where they assigned it. If you go to the court and the judge, and he said, no, you have no authority over me. I'm a Muslim, and he said, okay, I refer you to your Sharia court. And he sends them there. No authority, but... And then, of course, the judge in the Sharia court says, well, you know, did you beat your wife hard? The Quran says you should only beat her lightly. And they send him home. And so this is what's happening all over England. It's beginning to happen in the States. Fortunately for us, anyway, that we're living there now, is that the state governments, like in Texas, where they want to build these cities, 400 acres where the whole epic city is going to be built, Muslim city, be a no-go zone city. and they just woke up in time to stop it. But they were about to do the same thing in the United States. Back in 20 plus years ago, you know, this dear man kind of snickered at me and said, oh, come on, this is Britain, yeah, they can't do this. I said, look, I'm only showing you what they said they're going to do or what they are doing. That breaks my heart every time I think about it, that they've never took me seriously. And that's fine.
5: Now a simple reality. How many did you say Sharia law courts?
6: 85.
5: 85.
6: Yes.
5: So it's now a reality. They're there.
6: It's now reality.
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5: Now, this is a logical point to jump into something that's critically important, and you refer to it in the subtitle here, how progressives brought about an Islamist invasion.
6: Yep.
5: Now, progressives today would, for example, embrace feminism. How could a modern feminist turn a blind eye to the fact that in those courts, you just referred to one aspect of it, it's legal for a man to beat his wife.
6: Yep.
5: It's just a test as to whether he went overboard.
6: Yes, exactly.
5: But a woman's testimony is less than a man's?
6: Half.
5: Half.
6: For any court case where you need a man's testimony, and if a man not available, you have to have two women. And it's the same in inheritance law. To this day, the inheritance law, that the daughter gets half of what the son gets, or the son gets twice as much as the daughter. And this actually is a law that, for example, in Egypt, they still follow it, and it's binding on Christians and Muslims. Mm. And I remember my father died and the inheritance split around, and I said, guys, you can't do this. We said, this is a law, but we can do something, you know, and my brothers were able to help my sisters, but that's just the law of the land. Half. A woman is half of a man as far as in the eyes of the law.
5: It's an utter mystery.
6: I know.
5: As to how progressives have signed up with this. We see it writ large in Australia.
6: Yeah.
5: We see it in the way in which, to be really blunt about this, endless protests over the tragedy of Gazans being killed.
6: Sure.
5: And silence.
6: Absolutely.
5: On Iranian women and children and men.
6: Slaughtered.
5: Being slaughtered by their own government.
6: Absolutely.
5: And people who say, oh, no, I'm not anti-Semitic, I'm just anti-Israel.
6: Yeah.
5: Well, if you haven't turned up to protest the deaths of others in those horror circumstances, if you've not even commented on what's happening in other trouble spots around the world.
6: Yeah.
5: Should we really believe that you're not being anti-Semitic?
6: The feminists particularly, I think you're really hitting on something very important. In January of 2016, they had a massive event in Washington, D.C. Who is the keynote speaker? A woman in hijab by the name of Linda Sarsour, who is absolutely the big proponent of Sharia in the United States. And she would say, how do you like to have your mortgage without interest? People roar and said, okay, that's Sharia. And she was the keynote speaker in a hijab. They call her the Brooklyn girl with hijab. In a feminist gathering with all the icon feminists, January 16, you can check me on this, and then all the rapes and the horrors that they did to women in the northern Gaza on October 7th, not a word. All the rapes that are happening in England, the grooming of young British women on the part of Pakistanis, not a word.
5: Why was it the Pakistanis who did it? What was different about them?
6: Well, because they said they believe that this is conquering when you conquer. It's conquering when you conquer your infidel enemies.
5: But that's not because they're Pakistanis. That's because of their belief system.
6: Exactly. Exactly. Yes.
5: And no one talks about that?
6: Nobody talks about it. And even they were trying to get some hearings and some royal commission, all this stuff, on this grooming and rape. It was a struggle. To this day, they even haven't come up with, and even the House of Lords are trying to, you know. To me, is one thing, and they're complicit, either out of fear or acquiescing for their own reasons. In my book, I feel it is fear. is fear of the policemen in London, when you watch them and the videos are everywhere, arresting an African Christian preacher in the street, literally put the cuffs on him, take him, because he's preaching. Said, you're offending people. And the Islamists block Oxford Street. I mean, for blocks, they block it in the middle of the day, Friday, to pray. And the police standing there, absolutely not even moving. Fear. But they also know that once fear...
5: But that's Islamophobia, we're told.
6: That's exactly. Well, you know what? They learned that from our homosexual friends when they got with the homophobia, and they thought it worked to intimidate people not to say any, not to speak any truth. And I love the homosexual people. I have no hatred. But this whole thing about homophobia, the Muslims said, hey, it worked for this. They work for us. So Islamophobia become that now. Stammer in England, he's got a czar of Islamophobia. And it's an Islamist. So that a person can post something on social media against Islam, they take them to court and arrest them. But you can cuss and curse Christians to your heart's content. Nothing happens. Oh, no, no. We've got to protect the Muslims. I tweeted out something recently. I said, since when terrorists need protection? When Stammer said, I need to protect them. I said, since when they need protection? But this is the way they played. It's more like 1984
5: it's
6: all over again.
5: In a way. Yeah? We'll set out to make you terrified of us.
6: Yeah.
5: And then we'll insist that the laws of your culture are used to say that
6: protect us.
5: Irrational fear of us is illegitimate.
6: That's right.
5: Now, let's drill it down again into the subject of your book. How have progressives, because you see it everywhere, aligned with people who loathe everything they stand for?
6: Yeah. Part of it is fear.
5: Common cause.
6: Yeah. Part of it is fear. Part of it is just sheer hatred to Western civilization.
5: Yeah.
6: It's just sheer hatred. And as you know, Karl Marx, you know, said you got to destroy and start this war between the proletariat and
5: the bourgeoisie.
6: Bourgeoisies. And then when you have that war between the two of them, and then the society collapses, then they build on top of it. Islam thinks the same way. We collapse this Western civilization, we build our Sharia. They're two different worldviews, totally opposed. But they think that once they got Western civilization destroyed, they'll fight it out. But we know who's going to win.
5: Would it be fair to say that Islam is as much a political system as it is a faith, whereas Christianity, the founder of Christianity, eschewed politics? So Christianity has informed politics, but the idea of the separation of church and state is actually very much a Christian concept.
6: Yes,
5: it wasn't
6: because
5: just government saying, get Christianity out of our lives.
6: No, absolutely not. Jesus said to Pontius Pilate, my kingdom is not of this world. If it was, I would have called angels to come and... But you see, that's the whole thing. The kingdom of God is otherworldly. The rule of God is in the heart of his children, not geographical, not location, not space. But the kingdom of Islam is location, geography, the world, take it over and bring it to the feet of Allah. And the one thing, I wrote a book years ago called The End Times and the Secret of the Mahdi. And if you put this description of the Mahdi in some of their eschatology against what the Bible talks about the Antichrist, and they match. In fact, I have a little part in this book about that just to show the similarities of the description of the beast, the book of Revelation, and the coming of the Mahdi, and what he does and where he goes and so forth. Now, obviously, they picked it up from Christian thought, and that was rampant at that time. But it's amazing to me, the Mahdi that the 12th Shiites, particularly the Iranian, waiting for, because the 12th Shia, the 12th successor to Ali, the Shiat of Ali, remember the party of Ali, died in infancy, was 5 years old. He was the imam and 5 years old died. They say now he's an occultician, he's hiding. And when the world becomes so embroiled in turmoil, he's going to show up. He's hiding for now. And that is why you have this fatalistic determination to bring the world to turmoil on the part of the Iranians, because they're 12 Shiites. So if they create this turmoil globally, the 12 Shia will show up from occultation. And that is why now this whole concept of the Mahdi, that really was not bought into by the Sunnis, but that some of them are buying into now because of the Iran situation with the West. But it in many ways is scary that the Antichrist is their Mahdi, who's going to show up at some point.
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3: In this bulletin, veterans honoured at a commemorative service and a frightening incident in Melbourne. With more, I'm Tracy Weir. The Governor-General has paid tribute to the 47 defence personnel killed in Afghanistan 25 years on since joining the military operations there. Speaking at a commemorative service in Canberra on Sunday, Governor-General Sam Mostyn has thanked the more than 35,000 personnel who served in the region.
4: Many of you deployed more than once, and you know what those years demanded. This is what we gather to recognise, what Australia asked of those who defend our freedom and what so many of them gave. To all who mourn, including families bereaved since Australia's service ended, we remember those you love.
3: Australia joined a global coalition in the war on terror following the September 11 attacks in 2001. Voters are blaming the rising cost of living squarely on the government but still expect Labor to win the next election. A new Resolve political monitor in SMH The Age newspapers show 46% of respondents now believe Labor is responsible for the economic pain. That's a rise of 6% since March. Just 9% blame global factors. Despite this, 32% expect Labor to win the next election. 20% have tipped the coalition. A 16-year-old boy has been arrested following a terrifying incident in Melbourne's CBD. Carolee Katsimbanis has details.
5: The teenager was driving an allegedly stolen car along tram lines near the iconic Flinders Street station when a woman was struck at the intersection of Flinders and Elizabeth Streets. The 16-year-old's then allegedly done a U-turn, leading police on a wild chase throughout the city, narrowly avoiding runners in the Melbourne Marathon before smashing into several parked cars. Witnesses say it was chaotic and police had no other option but to draw their guns. The woman in her 50s remains in hospital. Victoria Police have now ruled out terrorism.
3: Carolee Katsimbanis. At least four people have been killed and tens of thousands have been left without power after a hurricane lashed the US state of Alabama and Florida. It made landfall as a Category 2 system, generating winds of up to 168 kilometres an hour. An outcry has erupted in one of the most Christian cities in the US state of Iowa over the reading of a satanic petition at the start of a city council meeting. Ottumwa has 50 churches for its 25,000 people, but its council failed to vet a Satanist who read the invocation. Pastor Rick Bick, who was in attendance, told the Washington Watch program he immediately interrupted to condemn the action.
6: Everything in me went like, no, he just cursed our city. We're not going to do that. And I just looked at him and I said, no, you can't do that here, not here. And he ran out of the building. Yeah, I probably was out of order, but I just said, hey, you know what? The mayor acknowledged me and I said, that's not welcome here. And then the mayor, he took control and called for a time of silence.
3: The mayor, who is a Christian, has vowed to review the city's invocation policy. In sport, Chevrolet driver Anton Di Pasquale is lamenting a pit stop error which led to him running out of fuel while leading the last lap of the Bathurst 1000. Di Pasquale has told Fox there was nothing he could do.
7: By the time we were obviously got worked out, we were done. Obviously, if that safety car went for another couple laps, I would have been fine. But, once I knew how much fuel short we were, I knew we were cooked.
3: Brody Kostecki and Todd Hazelwood moved from third to first after a late race safety car to claim their second win on the mountain. In the AFLW, Carlton have beaten Sydney 59-32, the Hawks down the Lions, and North Melbourne too good for the Dockers. That's the latest Vision National News. I'm Tracy Weir.
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We hear a lot about mothers who struggle when kids leave home. But what about us dads? Hi, I'm Brett Ryan for Focus on the Family Australia. Dads may not always show emotion as much as mothers, but don't let that tough exterior fool you. I still remember how choked up I was when our eldest got married. Many parents look forward to an empty nest, but there is also some grief, and dads can feel it just as much as mum. Sadly, for some dads, the reasons can be more painful. They may feel regret that they were so busy building a career that they didn't get to know their kids the way they had hoped they could. Then suddenly, they realise that it's too late. So if you still have kids at home, don't let the years slip away. 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
1: You are my friends if you do what I command. I no longer call you servants, because a servant does not know his master's business. Instead, I have called you friends. For everything that I learned from my Father, I have made known to you. You did not choose me, but I chose you and appointed you so that you might go and bear fruit, fruit that will last, and so that whatever you ask in my name, the Father will give you. This is my command. Love each other. John 15:14-17.
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0: stories making news. Voters are blaming the rising cost of living squarely on the government, but still expect Labor to win the next election. A new Resolve political monitor in the SMH The Age shows 46% of respondents now believe Labor is responsible for the economic pain. That's a rise of 6% since March. Veterans across the nation have marked 25 years since the beginning of the Australian service in Afghanistan. Australia joined a global coalition in the war against terror following the September 11 terror attacks. A 16-year-old boy has been arrested after an allegedly stolen car struck a pedestrian near Melbourne's Flinders Street station. The Ford Escape was driving erratically along tram tracks near the route of the Melbourne Marathon when the incident occurred. To sport in Sheffield Shield cricket, WA has beaten Queensland by 2 wickets, while the match between New South Wales and Tasmania finished in a draw. That's the news and sport headlines. I'm Tracy Weir. More details on these stories in bulletins throughout the day.
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3: Welcome to 15 Minutes in the Word with New York Times bestselling author Joyce Meyer. On today's program, Joyce will be teaching from her series, Filled with Hope. Hope is the confident expectation that something good is going to happen to us and through us. But it's very important we have our hope set in the right place. We can place hope in many things, but only hope in our faithful Heavenly Father and His promises to us in His Word will bring about the blessings He has for us. Now, here's Joyce with today's teaching.
4: There was a time when I was homeless. Me! I was pregnant with my first child. My husband had left me, was living with another woman. I couldn't go back home because my father was a sexual abuser. I didn't have any friends. Do you understand that? No friends. My hairdresser said, you can come and live with me and my mother till the baby's born, because I had to quit work at 9 months. I didn't have him for another 4 weeks. That's the oldest one sitting right over there. Was sick when I got done having the baby, didn't take care of myself. I gained 0.5 pound the whole time I was pregnant. Everything had been depleted out of my body. I had 9 cavities in my mouth after I gave birth to the baby. I got boils on my body because I had an infection. And when I came out of the hospital with him, I had no idea where I was going to go. And my first husband had come to see the baby that he kept saying wasn't his while he was living with this other woman. And I would drive by the house where they were living every morning on my way to work. I know what it's like to have pain. I know what it's like to feel like your insides are coming out. I know what it's like to be devastated and feel like your life has been destroyed. But I want to tell you something. I also know what it's like for God to work in your life and for Him to give you double for your trouble. And I tell you what, you got a bam coming and a bam, bam, and a bam, bam, bam, bam. Way. Can you believe that somebody I didn't even hardly know had to take me into their home? I didn't have enough money to even go to the doctor and find out what these boils were on my body. Well, I got some friends now. How many of you would take me in if I needed a place to go? I didn't have a place to live. Me and you, David, I carried you out in your little red suit. I was so scared of him. because I hadn't had any kind of training. I tried to give him a bath and I wouldn't even hardly touch him. We didn't have any books. I went through a clinic. Didn't have any money to do it right. But now, he's running all over the world doing mission work. And God has used him to start all kinds of stuff all over the globe. We didn't have a great start, but we're having an okay finish. Amen. You say, well, if he's not Dave's natural born son, why is his name David? Because that's what God put it on my heart to call him, and I didn't even know Dave yet. Amazing. What do you think? Oh, come on, somebody shout in here tonight. I'm telling you what, God is all over you. He's in you. He's around you. He's over you, under you. He's chasing you, following you.
5: Well, I just don't know if I can make it one more day.
4: Oh, Jesus, Jesus, Jesus, Jesus, Jesus. Little thing, couple showed up in our meeting in Minnesota a couple months ago from Nigeria. And somebody just happened to tell me, there's a couple that came all the way here from Nigeria just for this conference. I said, they came all the way from Nigeria just for this conference? Were they doing something else here in the States? No, they just came just for this conference. I said, they came all the way from Africa just for this conference? Yep, they see you on television over there. Is that you again? You're not back, are you? No. You're from Nigeria, other people from Nigeria. Other people from Africa, all right, praise the Lord. So, I don't usually do this, but somebody had told me they were there, so just a time like this, I said, hey, somebody told me we got a couple that came all the way from Nigeria. Why don't you guys stand up? So they stood up, and everybody said, yeah, you know. And something else I almost never do anymore just because of the size of these meetings, I just felt like I was supposed to pray for them. So I said, why don't you guys run on up here? I'm going to pray for you. So I specifically said to them when I laid hands on them, I bless you in the name of Jesus. So then Mike's talking to him later, and he said, oh, I saw that couple from Nigeria, and he said, you know, they were waiting to get a word from God about when to go home and start their church, and I'd been talking to him, so I said, so when do you guys think you're going to start your church? And they said, oh, we're going to start as soon as we get home. And he said, oh, yeah, and they said, oh, yeah, when we left home, we told God, if Joyce will bless us, we'll go home and start the church. Take a look at it. We've got it on screen for you. They told me before the meeting that a couple came all the way here from Nigeria just for this conference, for no other reason but just to come to this conference. Can you stand up? Stand up once. Let's see you. Isn't that great? All the way from Nigeria. Wonderful. Hey, run up here a minute and let me pray for you. Can you do that? Run up here. I've never been to Nigeria, but I'm in Nigeria every day. Isn't that amazing?
6: I hear her every day.
7: So really, she's my spiritual mother, so to speak. So we said, you know, we'll come, and Joyce will pray for us, and we'll come back and open a church. And how that was going to happen, you know, and of course we got here, and look at the hall. It's like, I don't know, 50,000 people.
4: Hey, hello. How are you guys doing? Awesome.
8: I dreamt the very first night we got to Minneapolis. I told him in the morning, you know what? Wait, I met Joyce Myers and she shook my hand and she knew my name. And he laughed. It's like, where are you going to find Joyce Myers? I said, but she did.
4: We're going to pray for you, okay? I believe we got some history makers right here. Father, we pray for this beautiful couple, and we're so grateful that you brought them here. And I believe that everything is ordained by you.
9: Yes.
4: And as we pray for them tonight and lay hands on them, I believe it's your purpose. A new anointing is going to be transferred to them.
7: I just had faith that we would see her. And what happened was just, it was just, you know, I don't want to say unbelievable because I know with God everything is possible. I'm at that point where I trust God. You know, I don't ask why, and I know everything is possible with God.
4: We thank you for a brand new anointing. Amen and amen. All right. Praise God.
8: I cannot believe it, but I believe it. I mean, what can I say? I mean, God is awesome. I want people to know how powerful, how loving, how great He is. Because this is a good example of how great God is.
7: God really loves you more than you know. The love He has for us, for all of us, is greater than anything we could imagine.
8: It's hard to put in words, but He's awesome.
4: Amen. Now, here's the thing I want you to realize for your lives. Now, to me, that didn't seem supernatural at all until I heard the rest of the story. It was just like, oh, I think I'll do this. I'll stand up. Oh, come on, I'll pray for you. Bless you in Jesus' name. Yada, yada. To them, it was an all-out, amazing, life-changing miracle for them. Do you know how many times God may be using you and you don't even know that He's using you because what you're saying to somebody is maybe changing their life? Well, I wish God would use me. I wish God would speak to me. I wish God would show up in my life. No. Can you all do that with me? I am amazed. Everybody say, amazing.
6: Amazing.
4: I'm trying to figure out where to go here. I better go on. All right. Now, we should be amazed. You know, if you can read, you're better off than 2 billion people in the world. Let's be amazed that we can read. Amen? If you can be treated for preventative health issues such as malaria, diarrhea, pneumonia, you're better off than 11 million children who die from these diseases each year. It's amazing that when we get sick, we can go to the doctor and get the help we need. You know how amazing it is to these people out in these villages when we show up with our medical tents, and thank God for the medical professionals that pay their way and give their time to go on these trips, to be out in these hot huts and treat people. If you're not hungry right now, you're better off than 800 million people who are near to death from starvation. If you have clean water, you're better off than 230 million people in 26 countries whose water is classified as dangerous and deficient. If you make more than $370 a year, you're better off than 1.3 billion people who live on less than that. If you have somebody to say good morning to each day, you're so blessed because the poorest man in the world is rich if he has a family. Let's have think sessions every day when our thoughts about all the great things that God has done in our life outweighs our murmurings and complainings. We're going to have more hope than we're going to know what to do with, and that hope's going to spill over into other people's lives. Do you know that right now, Hebrews 1:3 says that God is upholding, maintaining, guiding, and propelling the universe by His mighty word of power. That means the sun stays there because God tells it to. The moon stays there because God tells it to. The stars aren't going to fall on our head tonight because God is holding them up with His word of power. The ocean doesn't go any further than the grains of sand because God commanded it to stay there. Amazing! But you know, just to end, I was thinking, what would be the most amazing thing that I could talk about? And I thought, well, I guess we'd have to talk about amazing grace. If we were going to talk about anything amazing, we'd have to talk about amazing grace. I guess the only way you can really define grace is amazing. It gives us everything and costs us nothing. Jesus paid for everything that we have. It's a free gift from God to people who don't deserve it. It forgives our sins, no matter how many they are or how terrible they are. God not only forgives our sins, He forgets them and remembers them no more. No more. Grace justifies us and makes us just as if we had never sinned.
3: The life God has planned for us is full of hope. Romans 15:13 says, "Now may the God of hope fill you with all joy and peace in believing, that you may abound in hope by the power of the Holy Spirit." With God's help, Joyce went from being a hopeless person to someone who lives with a daily expectation of His goodness. And we can too. Every day, let's believe something good is going to happen.
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This is Hope with God. I'm Andrew Palau. The wounded man lay dying by the side of the road. He had been brutally attacked and robbed by bandits. Now, when hope of help was almost gone, he dimly heard hoofbeats which stopped right beside him. Someone gave him a cool drink of water and carefully cleaned and dressed his wounds. The kind stranger helped the injured man climb onto his donkey, and then he took him to an inn, tended to him through the night, and even paid for his continuing care. What a selfless, generous act. The surprising thing about this story is that the two men were from different people groups which hated each other. Jesus said we should love our neighbor, and this is the story he told to illustrate how to do that. We show generosity to the one in need, mercy to the one who is neglected by others, kindness to the different and unlovely one. They are our neighbors. This is Andrew Palau.

0: one of the greatest unreached people groups in the world is right here. 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
2: In this bulletin, a new ad campaign launched as businesses take aim at the ATO and the latest in the polls. With the details, I'm Tracy Weir. Small businesses have joined forces to launch a new nationwide ad campaign urging the government to permanently ditch the ATO's credit card ban. Despite winning a reprieve until June of 2027, traders warn the looming policy still threatens to shutter local businesses. Nationals leader Matt Canavan says the tax office needs to listen to the concern.
3: I just think the ATO need to have a good look at themselves in the hall of mirrors and reverse this decision ASAP and apologise for what they have done.

0: The policy was initially set to take effect from the end of November. Voter support for One Nation is softening, according to a new poll. The Resolve Political Monitor in SMH The Age shows the minor party's primary vote has fallen 2 percentage points in the past month. It sits at 25%, still above the coalition on 23%, but below Labor on 29%. Pauline Hanson's likability and performance ratings have also taken a dive. A total fire ban has been declared for Sydney and the New South Wales Hunter region due to forecast hot and windy conditions. Temperatures are forecast to reach up to 35 degrees in some parts of the city. The Rural Fire Service says the fire danger rating for Sydney will be extreme. New research shows one person dies of upper gastrointestinal cancers every 57 minutes in Australia. Upper GI cancers include those of the liver, the pancreas, bile ducts, stomach and esophagus. Dr. Mark Buzzer from the PanCare Foundation says greater awareness is needed to improve early detection.
1: There's been a doubling of the pancreatic cancer and a tripling of the liver cancer death rates over the last 20 years, and that's really driving this overall increase. And the forecasts that we've got out to 2050 are even scarier. So unless there's urgent intervention, it's only going to get worse.
0: Combined, they now claim more deaths in Australia than any other cancer. Overseas, a dozen people have been killed in an airstrike on a major airport in the Middle East. Jack Hahn has details.
2: Blasts rocking Riyadh Airport in Saudi Arabia, killing 12 people, including an American. Over 300 people were wounded in the explosions. The Houthi rebel group has claimed responsibility for the attack. The Department of Foreign Affairs says it's unaware of any Australians caught up in the chaos. It is urging anyone planning on flying to the airport to think twice as US President Donald Trump weighs up more military retaliation on the Houthis for this attack.
0: Jack Hahn. Australia now ranks 15th in the world for daily use of the YouVersion Bible app. It has recorded 8.5 million new installs this year, or one every 48 seconds. Last year, Australia led the world in Bible engagement during YouVersion's annual November 30-day Bible Challenge. After reaching 1 billion global installs last year, YouVersion added more than 160 million apps across the world this year. Daily use grew by over 13%, reaching 18.5 million people every day. A 19-year-old Israeli student could face a jail term after being charged with insulting religion for spitting at a church in Jerusalem's Old City. The settler allegedly carried out the offence at the Prison of Christ Church, where many believe Jesus was held, prior to his crucifixion. Sport, and Steve Smith has become the greatest catcher in Test cricket after two glorious pieces of slips fielding on day three of the first Test against South Africa. He takes over from Joe Root with 221 catches at stumps. Australia leads South Africa by 139 runs. That's the latest Vision National News. I'm Tracy Weir.
3: Rima Central Coast weather update.
4: And a very good morning to you, Rima Brekkie. It is your Monday morning, 4.5 minutes after seven, currently sitting on that 16-degree mark. Heading for a nice warm one today around the coast, 34 degrees. Should be a mostly sunny one. However, there is the high chance of showers this evening. Also, the chance of a thunderstorm late this afternoon. You will have some light winds out there from the northwest up to around 25 k's around lunchtime, easing off tonight. And the UV index remaining at a very high level. The relative humidity currently sitting on 96%. And those winds at the moment coming from the west up to around 7 k's per hour. If you're out and about on the roads at the moment, no problems out there for your north or your southbound commute on the M1. Looking pretty good around the coast roads as well. All your major centres are flowing nice and smoothly. 131 700 is the number to call. Or you can jump onto the Live Traffic New South Wales app.
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0: It's Rima Brecky on your Monday morning. Dante Bo there with Maverick City and All That I Need. It's 9 minutes after seven. Good to have your company, Mick Wright, with you through until nine. Hope you can stick around. We are playing all the latest and the greatest in Christian music for you guys. We'll check out those traffic and weather conditions as they unfold throughout the morning. We'll have a look at what happened on this day in Christian history for the 12th day of October. If you're having a birthday today, very happy birthday to you from everybody here at the station. We've got our regular features coming up this morning, Jobline, and, of course, our great friend Bernie Diamond joining us a little bit later on this morning. Big week coming up for us here on the show. It is National Nutrition Week. Also, National Carers Week. We'll be shining a bit of a spotlight on the wonderful people out there who give their time, their energy, their resources, and pretty much all of who they are into caring for those who are doing it tough in our communities. It is National OCD Awareness Week as well. And, of course, returning to school this week. We'll be checking out those things and a whole lot more, so make sure you stick around. This is Rima Brecky. It is your Monday morning.
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Like all the latest and the greatest in Christian music. That's Lakewood Victory. I've got the Lakewood Music. I've got the Victory and Toby Mac there, Heaven on My Mind, 18 minutes after 7. Good to have your company on this Monday morning, brand new morning, kicking off a new week. Of course, a new day and school returning this coming week as well for the kids out there. Hope you had yourselves a fantastic holiday. You know, if you were able to get away, all well and good. If not, hey, look, there were plenty of great things happening around the coast, of course, with big thanks to the Central Coast Council for all of the wonderful school holiday activities that took place pretty much each and every single day. It's a whole lot of work goes into that kind of thing behind the scenes, so well done. And we'll have a look at what happened on this day in Christian history for the 12th day of October, going back to the year 1492. Christopher Columbus reaches an island in what will become known as the West Indies. And his writings show that he intended to bring the gospel as well as pursue his secular needs. Also on this day in 1518, Martin Luther and Cardinal Cajetan meet in Augsburg over the following 3 days to discuss Luther's 95 thesis, of which he is told to, he probably has to recant those fairly soon. Also on this day in 1772 sees the conversion of Benjamin Abbott, who will become an American revival leader. Also on this day in 1845 sees the death of Elizabeth Fry, who was a Quaker. She was known as a pioneer in prison reform. On this day in 1894, Karl Strelow, the German missionary to Australia, arrives at Hermannsburg Station, where he is appointed head of the mission and will translate the Bible into 3 Aboriginal languages. And on this day back in 1907, missionaries May Law and Rosa Pittman arrive in Hong Kong, where they will help establish a Pentecostal presence. They'll also be quarantined several weeks after contracting smallpox and begin to learn Chinese. It's coming up 20 minutes after 7. Here's the boys from Switchfoot, Learning to Breathe. It's Reema Brekkie on your Monday morning.

0: It's Bella Taylor Smith there, Forever and Amen, playing all the Christian music that you love. It's Rima Brecky here on your Monday morning. Great to have your company, Mick Wright, in the chair with you through until 9. Hope you can stick around. More of that lovely Christian music still to come. And, of course, look, a big one this morning, as I mentioned at the start of the show. Of course, our great friend Bernie Dimer joining us a little bit later on. As per usual, got Jobline coming up. It is National Nutrition Week, and this coming week we'll have probably on Friday morning around 8 a.m., our great friend Kelly Kieselbach, who is a nutritionist and a naturopath, will be joining us. We'll be getting into this topic a whole bunch on Friday morning. But in the meantime, before that, we will be shining a bit of a spotlight on that one through each day this week. We'll check out National Carers Week as well, and again, tipping our hats to all the amazing carers out there, and even give you some details about how you may become involved in being a carer. It is National OCD Awareness Week. We'll be checking out that one, looking at back to school as well, and a whole lot more this morning, so make sure you stick around. This is Rima Brecky. It's your Monday morning. We got the 7:30 news. That's coming up next.
1: Words of life and love from the Father to you, His child.
2: 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Ephesians chapter 3, verse 4b and 5.
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4: In stories making news, new polling shows voters are blaming the Albanese government for cost of living pressures. The latest Resolve Political Monitor shows 46% of respondents believe Labor is at fault for the economic crunch. Just 9% blame global events. A total fire ban has been declared for Sydney and the New South Wales Hunter region due to forecast hot and windy conditions. Temperatures forecast to reach up to 35 degrees in some parts of the city. Small businesses have launched a new ad campaign urging the government to permanently scrap its ban on paying tax with credit cards. The controversial ban has been delayed for 6 months after the Treasurer overruled the tax office decision following days of criticism. Overseas, and a man has died after being attacked by a tiger in England. Police say he was killed after entering an enclosure at the Yorkshire Wildlife Park near Doncaster. And Australia's women's cricket team has won the second ODI against Bangladesh by 9 wickets. That's the news and sport headlines. I'm Tracy Weir. More details soon.
3: Rima Central Coast weather update.
0: And a very good morning to you. Rima Brecky on your Monday morning, 17 degrees. We are on the way to a very warm 34 degrees today around the coast. Should be a mostly sunny one. You will have some, there is the high chance of showers this evening. Also the chance of a thunderstorm late this afternoon and into tonight. You will have some nor'westers out there to 25 k's around lunchtime. Then easing off this evening, and the UV index remaining at a very high level. Still no problems out there for your north or your southbound commute this morning on the M1. It is looking good all the way through there in both directions. Around the coast roads, at the moment, things looking pretty steady in all your major centres. No dramas whatsoever around the place. 131 700 is the number to call, or you can jump onto the Live Traffic New South Wales app.
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It's Rima Brekkie on your Monday morning. That's Torren Wells there. Breathe On It and Citizen Way together with Trampolines. Fight My Fight for me. 20 minutes out from 8. Good to have your company, Mick Wright, in the chair with you through until now. If you're out and about on the roads at the moment, you do have some southbound traffic starting to form up there on the Central Coast Highway. I've been around Forrester's Beach this morning. That is probably mainly around that Forrester's Beach Road. Down towards that bottom end of Tumby Road at the moment by the looks of things, so make sure you just keep a bit of an ice peeled through there. Got some light southbound traffic as well up there on the Pacific Highway towards the train station at Wyong this morning, and of course that northbound traffic there between those Reliance Drive roundabouts starting to get moving there as well. On Wyong Road up there at Tuggerah, 131 700 is the number to call, or you can jump onto the Live Traffic New South Wales app. Speaking of being out and about on the roads, of course, the greatest race there is, the Bathurst 1000, was held over the weekend, and Brody Kostecki taking out the checkered flag there, finishing first place. I tell you, what a race. Quite unbelievable. De Pasquale, one of the drivers there, running out of fuel on the last lap. Can you believe it? I think he was only a few hundred metres away from the finishing line, and boom, that was it. But Brody Kostecki for the Dick Johnson Racing Team, well done. I mean, they were probably 8 to 10 seconds off the pace, made up a huge deficit there, comes back and wins it in very dramatic fashion. So all the petrol heads out there, very, very happy over the weekend with the Bathurst race on. Stay with us, more music on the way. His crowd is Grave Robber. It's 19 minutes out from 8.

0: Reba Brecky on your Monday morning. Aisha Woods there with Stop. It's 13 minutes out from 8, heading for a nice warm 34 degrees around the coast today. But look, don't be fooled. Those temperatures won't be with us for very long at all. We've got the chance of a thunderstorm and some showers later on this afternoon and into the evening. And then from Tuesday onwards, pretty much for at least a week by the looks of it, rain. That's pretty much what the Bureau is telling us. Tops of around 23 degrees tomorrow for your Tuesday. Just 19 for Wednesday, tops of around 20 degrees for Thursday, and for your end of the week, Friday, 20 degrees. So if you love that warm weather, get out and enjoy it today, because it will finish up probably by tonight, and then again, cool temperatures back with us and more rain around the place. Stay with us. 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

0: It's Rima Brecky on your Monday morning. That's Ginny Owens there, Remind Me. And, of course, for King and Country, the boys there with the wives in tow with that song, Courtney and Mariah and Pioneers. It's 3.5 minutes out from 8 on your Monday morning. Great to have your company, Mick Wright, in the chair with you through until 9 if you're out and about this morning on the roads. Everything looking A-OK out there. We'll bring you that latest traffic update just in a few minutes' time after the 8 o'clock news. Here's Mandisa's Waiting for Tomorrow as we head on up towards the 8 o'clock news.
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0: Wherever you are around the country, you're invited to join the Australian National Prayer Breakfast on Monday, the 26th of October. 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
2: In this bulletin, the latest in the polls and a former politician hints at a return to the fray. With more, I'm Tracy Weir. Politicians are back in Canberra for a new sitting week as the latest opinion poll delivers mixed results for the major players. Michael Packey has more.
3: The latest Resolve political monitor shows voters are blaming the Albanese government for cost of living pressures, but support for One Nation has also fallen from its recent highs. 46% of the 2,200 people surveyed say Labor is to blame for the economic crunch. Despite this, its core support has risen to 29%. One Nation has dipped to 25% and the Coalition's primary vote is at 23%. Anthony Albanese is still regarded as preferred Prime Minister ahead of Pauline Hanson. And while Angus Taylor's performance has improved, the opposition leader lags in third spot.
2: Michael Packey with that report. Meantime, Federal Opposition Leader Angus Taylor says he would welcome back former Liberal Treasurer Josh Frydenberg to politics. The former member for Kooyong has fuelled speculation he may contest the seat in the next election as he prepares to release his memoir. Mr Taylor has told the ABC he needs good leaders heading into the next federal election, but won't be adopting one particular suggestion of Mr Frydenberg's.
4: We will not be raising the GST in the middle of a cost of living crisis. That we won't do.
2: Josh Frydenberg urged the Liberal Party to reclaim the centre of politics, arguing there was a lack of political courage in Canberra. Fire crews in Sydney are on alert with hot and dry conditions forecast for the day. Coastal areas expecting a top of 35 degrees, with western suburbs heading for 36, and an extreme fire danger rating has been declared. The Weather Bureau warns there's also a chance of thunderstorms with little to no rainfall in the afternoon. New research has found standing up after 25 minutes behind a computer boosts muscle activity while sitting down again. World-first Melbourne research looked at more than 7,000 episodes of sitting and found muscle activity in the thighs reaches virtually undetectable levels within half an hour. But it found taking a short break resets the body clock and increases muscle activity once again. The Salvation Army has been recognised as the most trusted charity in Australia at an awards ceremony sponsored by market researcher and pollster Roy Morgan. The Salvo's head of communications, Lieutenant Colonel Paul Hadley, said the publicly voted award is the most meaningful recognition a charity can receive. He noted that trust is earned slowly and can be emptied in a single moment. The Iran-backed Houthis have issued a warning to travellers to stay away from Saudi airports after a deadly attack in Riyadh. 12 people were killed and 300 injured when the King Khalid International Airport was struck by a series of drones. Iraq's Prime Minister has condemned the attack, saying he rejects any escalation in military action and acts of aggression. Canadian Christians have welcomed their government's decision to pause plans to expand euthanasia to physically healthy people with mental health problems. The proposed move was due to take effect in March. The Canadian Conference of Catholic Bishops and evangelical Christian television outlet 100 Huntley Street said it is a vital protective measure for the vulnerable individuals who experience psychiatric struggles and loneliness or those who feel like they are a burden on society. Turning to sport, and in the NRL, Knights head of recruitment Peter O'Sullivan has announced his departure from the club. The mastermind behind Newcastle's rapid rise from wooden spoon to the grand final is reportedly headed to the Broncos on a multi-million dollar deal. And Max Verstappen has won the Formula One Singapore Grand Prix for the first time, Oscar Piastri finishing fifth. That's the latest Vision National News. I'm Tracy Weir.
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5: And a very good morning to you, Rima Brekkie. It is your Monday morning, 4.5 minutes after 8. Currently sitting on that 19-degree mark, heading for a warm 34 degrees today. A mostly sunny one on the way. There is the high chance of showers this evening. Also the chance of a thunderstorm later this afternoon and into the night. And you will have some nor'westers out there to around 25 k's. should be happening about lunchtime or thereabouts, and then easing off tonight. The UV index remaining at a very high level. If you're out and about on the roads at the moment, those of course, it's pretty good conditions out there on the M1 for your north or your southbound commute this morning. You've got no dramas out there on the big roads whatsoever. Around the coast roads at the moment, well, those school zones, they have returned. They are in force until around 9:30 this morning. 40 k's an hour is the speed limit. So please make sure you slow it down and do the right thing out there. Got a little bit of traffic there between those Reliance Drive roundabouts this morning up there on Wyong Road at Tuggerah. That has gotten a lot thicker in the last probably 15 to 20 minutes or so. Quite heavy conditions there, so keep a bit of an eye for that one. Still pretty heavy conditions through Foresters Beach as well. Now, that traffic has extended a little bit now from pretty much that bottom end of Bellevue Road all the way down past Crystal Street, a few hundred metres after that. You've got westbound traffic as well heading through Erina this morning from around Old Tuggerah Beach Road through to the big lights at Barralong Road and Terrigal Drive, and then some patchy westbound traffic from there onwards through to Avoca Drive. If you're around West Gossie this morning, traffic in all directions at the big lights there with Brisbane Water Drive, Mans Road intersection. If you're heading through the city around Etna Street and Mans Street, starting to get pretty busy around there, and a little bit of eastbound traffic there on Racecourse Road near Gosford High School. You've also got some northbound or some southbound traffic there on Narara Valley Drive if you're heading down there towards that that Mans Road overpass. So just keep a bit of an eye for that one this morning. You've got northbound traffic heading through Point Clair as well. That is on Brisbane Water Drive there from the train station pretty much all the way up towards Girralong Avenue. 131 700 is the number to call, or you can jump onto that Live Traffic New South Wales app.
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That's a great track, isn't it, Lindy, there with Tyrion. And praise you, it's 11 minutes after 8 on your Monday morning. Great to have your company, Mick Wright, with you through until 9. Big shout out to all of our wonderful educators here on the Central Coast. And look, that pretty much goes from the top all the way through your principals, your deputy principals, all your teaching staff, your support officers in there helping out with the kids. Right through to the cleaners and everybody else there who is involved with running our wonderful schools here on the Central Coast. Lots of those guys back into it this morning as well. And, of course, I think in a lot of places, most schools will be back, I think, tomorrow student-wise. That's usually the way it is, but I could be wrong on that one. So if it is, let me know. It's 11 and a half minutes after 8. It is, of course, it is National Nutrition Week here around Australia. And this week is all about shining a light on some of the challenges and the opportunities within our food landscape here in Oz. And that's pretty much stretches from, you know, supporting children's relationship with food to reducing waste, also strengthening our mental well-being, which you can do through food these days. It's a very well-known scientific fact now. There's lots of research being done and still being done on the relationship.

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Play all the latest and the greatest in Christian music. Josiah, Queen, Brandon Lake together, Can't Steal My Joy, Miles Minnick, God Ain't Done. It's 20 and a half minutes after 8. It is your Monday morning edition of Rima Brekkie. Lovely to have you guys back after a weekend. Hope it was a good one for you to be able to get out there and get some stuff done around the yards. Probably needed some stuff being done. And it was a good one too, weather-wise. I tell you what, speaking of weather-wise, 34 degrees today is what we are expecting around the coast as a top, currently sitting on that 19-degree mark. Enjoy it while you can. Rain on the way this afternoon and into the evening, and then a much cooler week coming up and plenty of rain about the place. I don't think we're going to get above 23 degrees for the remainder of the week after today's warm one. So good old springtime roller coaster is in full effect at the moment for sure. If you're out and about on the roads, don't forget those school zones. They are in force out there until 9:30. 40 k's an hour is the speed limit. So please make sure you slow it down and do the right thing. I think most of the kids will be back tomorrow on your Tuesday by the looks of things. Now, it is National Nutrition Week, and some of the themes around this coming week, of course, there'd be a lot of things happening, but some of the key themes that will receive a lot of attention right through this week is positive food experiences for kids and young children or young people, looking at safe, strength-based nutrition messaging, and also enjoyable and inclusive food experiences. They're also looking at food and nutrition security, acknowledging the rising rates of food insecurity across the country and the need for fair access to really good, nutritious, culturally appropriate food. Also, mental well-being and food. They'll be checking out the relationship between food, mood, mental health and emotional well-being right throughout the week, and also environmental sustainability and reducing that food waste. So there'll be some of those themes around there, like sustainable eating, reducing household and food waste in community settings, so restaurants and supermarkets and things like that. Now, there is a great communication toolkit for all of your Nutrition Week messaging and social media images. You can jump onto the website there, nutritionaustralia.org. That is nutritionaustralia.org. You can download that communication toolkit on there for free. There's a whole lot of resources you can choose from. Look, you can even get on there and get recipes. How about that? You can have a look at some of the work the guys there do, what they and who they work with, how you can get involved throughout the week, and a whole lot of other things. Again, that website, nutritionaustralia.org. He's Colton Dixon, the love I have for you. It's 23 minutes after 8.

0: 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Mercy Me's Even If. Stay with us. We've got the 8:30 news coming up next.
1: Words of life and love from the Father to you, his child.
2: Therefore, since through God's mercy we have this ministry, we do not lose heart. Rather, we have renounced secret and shameful ways. We do not use deception, nor do we distort the word of God. On the contrary, by setting forth the truth plainly, we commend ourselves to everyone's conscience in the sight of God. 2 Corinthians 4, 1-2.
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4: In stories making news, Australian households could soon face mortgage repayments not seen since the late 1980s if the RBA lifts the cash rate at its next meeting. Repayments on a median-sized home loan would consume 37.4% of a typical household's income. The federal government is urging people across the country to get prepared for a higher risk weather season. An El Nino event is likely to trigger severe storms and increase the bushfire risk. Queensland's efforts to address the illicit tobacco trade have been ranked the best in the country. The Australian Council on Smoking and Health says Victoria and Tasmania are the weakest links. Iran-backed Houthi rebels have threatened more attacks after a deadly attack on a Saudi Arabia international airport in Riyadh. 12 people were killed and more than 300 others injured. Turning to sport and in the AFL, Essendon is playing down coach Mark McVay's meeting with former Bomber Jake Stringer as only a family catch-up as the spearhead looks for a fourth club. That's the news and sport headlines. More details soon.
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0: And a very good morning to you, Rhema Brekkie. It is your Monday morning, 20 degrees out there, on the way to a top of around 34 degrees today. Should be a mostly sunny one. You will have the high chance of showers this evening, also the chance of a thunderstorm later on this afternoon or even into the night. And those nor'westers will be around 25 k's around lunchtime, easing off tonight, and the UV index remaining at a very high level. If you're out and about on the roads at the moment, no problems out there for your north or your southbound commute this morning on the M1. Around the coast roads at the moment, it is that time of the morning. Those school zones, they are in force until 9:30. 40 k's an hour is the speed limit, so make sure you do the right thing out there on the roads. Still very busy up there on Wyong Road this morning around Tuggery. You've got plenty of northbound traffic between those roundabouts up there. And northbound traffic as well heading through Berkeley Vale. Money from around that sort of King Smith Drive. Roundabout northbound up towards Chittaway Road and Enterprise Drive. Quite busy through there this morning. You've got quite a bit of westbound traffic as well heading through Tumbiumbi. That is mainly on Wyong Road past that Tumbi Road intersection. And if you are heading through Erina as well this morning, Central Coast Highway, westbound Old Tuggera Beach Road through to the big lights of Barralong Road and Terrigal Drive. And you've got westbound, it's fairly patchy at the moment from Coralta Road roundabout through to Avoca Drive. Heading through East Gosford this morning, you do have some light westbound traffic through there and pretty busy around West Gosford at the big lights here. That's Brisbane Water Drive, Mans Road intersection. And if you are heading through Gosford City this morning, still very busy around that Etna Street, Mans Street intersection. You've got traffic up there towards Dwyer Street. Down to Bean Street and northbound traffic as well on, it looks like on Showground Road at the moment from the train station up to the big roundabout there near Gossie High. Some eastbound traffic converging in there as well to make things a little bit on the busy side this morning. Heading through Point Clare as well, Brisbane Water Drive northbound there. You've got traffic from the train station, mainly up towards Scott Street. And a little bit further on, some patchy stuff up towards Girralong Avenue. If you're down around the peninsula this morning, big g'day to everybody tuned in down there. You've got light northbound traffic on Eastern Beach Road from Dunalbin Road or Dunalbin Avenue all the way up to Rawson Road this morning. Got some traffic around probably Empire Bay Drive as well, mainly from around Greenfield Road. Now, that's heading in an easterly direction towards Poole Close. So keep an eye for that one. Quite busy through there this morning. And if you are on Terrigal Drive, you've got westbound traffic there from that top end of Charles K through to Mobbs Road. 131 700 is the number to call. Or you can jump onto the Live Traffic New South Wales app.
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6: 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Yeah.

0: It's Rima Brecky on your Monday morning. Elevation Worship there with Alleluia. It's 21 minutes out from 9. Great to have your company on this start of a brand new day, brand new week. Mick Wright with you through until 9. 20 degrees out there currently. 34 is what we are going for today. That's what the Bureau is telling us. And look, again, if you love that warm weather, get out there and enjoy it today while it's nice and sunny. There is the high chance of showers this evening, also the chance of a thunderstorm later on this afternoon and into the night. And those temperatures dropping quite significantly from tomorrow onwards for your Tuesday, just tops of around 23 degrees tomorrow with rain on the way. More rain about for Wednesday, tops of around 19 degrees there. 20 for Thursday, more rain there, and rain on Friday, 20 degrees. So get out and get some of those rays on the skin if you want to today, because again, it will be much cooler temperatures coming as well. Now, look, it is National Carers Week around the country. It started yesterday officially, goes through to the 17th of this month, and it really is a time to recognise, celebrate, and raise awareness of the more than 3 million Aussies who provide unpaid care to a family member or a friend. That is a staggering amount of people. I mean, that's a whole capital city's worth of people right there. And the 2026 theme is Care for a Carer, Making Carers Visible. And it does shine a light on the invaluable contribution of unpaid carers. It really does encourage all Australians to recognise, support and care for the carers in their families, their workplaces and their communities. And look, there are lots of tips out there to get on board and support carers, because anybody can really become a carer at any time. And sometimes that is actually forced upon people due to circumstances in family, maybe even things with themselves, whatever the case may be. And the Carer Wellbeing Survey found that carers who had good access to support had really healthy levels of wellbeing compared to those who had no or even limited access to help. And there's some great ideas to help out with the carers. Checking in regularly, offering breaks, you know, acknowledging and appreciating, you know, just those little thank yous here and there make a world of difference. Maybe sending them some gifts. Gift cards are a great idea as well. And even helping out, preparing meals every now and then. Getting, you know, just helping to initiate support. Maybe you know some carers in your world who seem to be doing it fairly tough at the moment. There are some great resources out there that they can, people they can talk to. And of course, encouraging self-care is a huge one. So we'll be covering some of those things right throughout this week as well. And if you are a carer listening in this morning, hey, look, not all heroes wear capes. They often come under the name of carer. And you're one of them for sure. It's 18 minutes out from 9. More music on the way. Our great friend Bernie Diamond will be joining us shortly.
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0: playing all the latest and the greatest in Christian music. That's KJ52 there with Jamie Fraley, You're Gonna Make It, and Shane and Shane's Creed. 9 minutes out from nine. Being great to have your company on this Monday morning. Heading for a very warm 34 degrees around the coast today, currently sitting on 21 degrees. If you're out and about on the roads at the moment, don't forget those school zones. They are in force out there until 9:30. 40 k's an hour is the speed limit. Still plenty of southbound traffic this morning up there on the Pacific Highway. Coming through Wyong from around Cutler Drive down towards the train station, and very busy conditions still northbound between those Reliance Drive roundabouts up there on Wyong Road at Tuggera. If you're down around Erina this morning, still westbound traffic there from around that old, shortened up a little bit now, which is great, from around Carlton Road through to the Big Lights there at Barralong Road and Terrigal Drive again. That is all mainly westbound moving through there. 131700 is the number to call, or you can jump onto that Live Traffic New South Wales app. Now, we were mentioning Carers Week before, and of course, it is Carers Week. It started officially yesterday, I think, goes through to about the 17th. If you are a carer or you know a carer in your world, there is some great support that you can get hold of. Now, Carer Gateway provides info and advice on the supports available to carers right across the country. They have a great range of online resources to help promote carer well-being. 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Stay with us for more music after this. Our great friend Bernie Diamond, he's coming up next.
1: Excuse me if this sounds a bit direct, but how much do you know about persecution? Not just as a word, but as a lived reality. And when you hear that Christians are suffering for their faith at historically unprecedented levels, how deeply do you care? Hi, I'm Bernie Diamond, and welcome again to Fresh. Right now, Christians in Nigeria are facing some of the world's most brutal attacks. According to Open Doors UK, more followers of Jesus are killed in Nigeria each year than in the rest of the world combined. Premier Christian News in London reports that in the past year alone, more than 7,000 Christians have been murdered, over 1,100 communities displaced, and nearly 19,000 churches destroyed by extremists. But behind those statistics are faces, families fleeing into the bush, pastors tortured, women and children left without homes, all because they refuse to deny Jesus. Back in his day, Jesus said this, Matthew chapter 5, verse 10, "Blessed are those who are persecuted for righteousness' sake, for theirs is the kingdom of heaven." That's not an easy verse to hear. But God calls us to stand with his suffering body, to pray, to care, to act, because when one part of the body hurts, every part should feel the pain. Those of us who live in relative comfort and safety are called to pray for courage, hope, and strength for our brothers and sisters in Nigeria and beyond. And in a very practical way, we can support ministries like Open Doors, who bring relief and rebuild faith communities. Oh, and please never take your freedom lightly, because the gospel those people are dying for is the same gospel that gives you life. That's God's word, fresh for you today.

0: Wrapping us up with some Rima Gold this morning. The girls there from Point of Grace. The song is Alive from their Steady On CD released back in 1998. Look, they're still touring, the girls as well. They're a three-piece these days instead of the quartet. Still doing some great things out there. That is it for us this morning. Been great to have your company. Phil Rogers in the chair next through to around 11:30 with Rima Mornings Family Life today up after the news. Don't forget those school zones. They are in force out there until 9:30. 40 k's an hour is the speed limit. Get out there today. Tell someone about Jesus. Change your life for all eternity. I'll see you guys bright and early tomorrow morning. Stay with us. We've got the 9 o'clock news next.
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6: In this bulletin, business owners campaigning against an ATO decision and the latest political polls. With more, I'm Tracy Weir. Small business owners are taking to the airwaves, launching an ad campaign to permanently strike the ATO's credit card tax ban. Sarah Wiedersehen has more.
7: The Australian Tax Office ban on credit card payments has been delayed until June 2027 after federal government intervention. But despite the reprieve, traders warn the looming policy still threatens to shutter many local businesses. Small business owners have now joined forces to launch a new ad campaign calling on the government to ditch the ban for good. With MPs returning to Parliament, the Coalition has said it's willing to legislate to ensure the decision is reversed.
6: Sarah Wiedersehen. Australian households could soon face mortgage repayments not seen since the late 1980s if the RBA lifts the cash rate at its next meeting. Repayments on a median-sized home loan would consume 37.4% of a typical household's income. Polling shows a drop in support for One Nation. The Resolve Political Monitor has Labor's primary vote up at 29% of the primary vote, leading the Pauline Hanson-led party, which has dropped to 25%. The Coalition is in third with 23%, while in the news poll, Labor leads One Nation 29% to 28%. The Australian Christian Lobby has voiced disappointment that the Royal Commission into the Bondi shootings has failed to specifically examine Islamic anti-Semitism, which it believes is the main cause of anti-Semitism in Australia. CEO Michelle Pearce writes that there has been no focus on what she calls Islamic hate preachers or migration, which were key issues raised in the ACL's submission to the Royal Commission. She says it will be a travesty if the inquiry fails to identify the core drivers and sources of anti-Semitism in Australia. That must be addressed to protect Jewish Australians. Overseas, and Saudi Arabia's Riyadh airport has been struck by a second strike in as many days. US President Donald Trump has told reporters he will consider stepping in.
8: Have you decided whether to join the Saudi strikes on the roof?
9: We may. We're going to look at it.
8: How soon?
9: We just found out about the recent attack, so we'll make a decision. We move very quickly.
6: At least 13 people were killed and more than 300 were injured in the first strike, but there are no reports of deaths from the second. Meantime, Ukraine's leader is welcoming a proposed deal which would see his country and Russia agree to stop targeting each other's energy supply and infrastructure. The US president says he has welcomed a so-called energy ceasefire, but the agreement is yet to be finalised. Phil Wickham has been recognised as Artist of the Year and took out Worship Album of the Year at the annual GMA Dove Awards for Christian and Gospel Music. Josiah Queen's Dusty Bibles was named Song of the Year. Brandon Lake won Songwriter of the Year and Pop Contemporary Album of the Year. Turning to sport, and the Wallabies say they won't be lacking motivation for Saturday's second test against the All Blacks in Sydney. The All Blacks have retained the Bledisloe Cup for 2026 after a runaway 50-19 point win at Eden Park. Wallabies captain Harry Wilson says not being able to win the series won't change their approach.
10: Winning a test match for your country against New Zealand, they win one game, they get the cup. So for us, when you pull on this gold jersey, you have a responsibility to go out there and perform, and we're in our backyard versus them at our home this time, and that's a lot of motivation for this group.
6: The result extended New Zealand's incredible unbeaten run at Eden Park to 56 consecutive tests. That's the latest Vision National News. I'm Tracy Weir.
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0: And the weather for your Monday, a mostly sunny one on the way. According to the Bureau, there is the high chance of showers this evening. Also, the chance of a thunderstorm later this afternoon and tonight. You will have some nor'westers out there to 25 k's around lunchtime, easing off today. And the UV index remaining at a very high level, heading for an expected top of around 34 degrees today on the coast, down to lows of 15 degrees overnight.
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13: We have Brooke McLaughlin in the studio with us, and I'm going to read something that she's written.
14: Oh.
13: Especially for those of you with boys. I'm going to try to make it through this, but it could be hard. My older son, almost 18 years old.
14: Wait, you got to make sure they know this isn't you.
13: This is what Brooke wrote.
14: All right.
13: She's written a book, Praying for Your Teen Boys, but this is what she wrote. My older son, almost 18 years old, is getting ready to head out the door for baseball practice. It's late in the day and he's freshly showered because they didn't have school today. I hug him, noticing that my head is resting solidly on his chest and that his long, shaggy hair is still damp. He smells like his dad's cologne and his truck keys are hanging out the pocket of his shorts. I squeeze him hard and he wraps his arms around me, picking me up off my feet to hug me and twirl me around the kitchen. He's stronger than he realizes, so his hug makes me squeak and that makes us both laugh out loud. And it's in that moment that it happens. He crinkles up his nose as he laughs. And instantly, I'm transported from looking at my almost adult's face to my little boy of just 4 years old. It's as if that younger, softer face is somehow transposed upon the older, more chiseled replica. And for just a moment, I see my baby boy. Chubby hand held out to his mama with a flower he'd picked just for her, and his blanket tied around his neck like a cape. My hero. My heart squeezes and it feels like the inside match to the hug I just got from the one who made me a mama. There will never, ever be another him, my firstborn, my beautiful blonde boy with freckles on his nose that got worse or better in the sun, a gorgeous smile, and his heart that is growing up as big as his body. There will come a day when I may not be the most important woman in his life, and that's okay. But no other woman on the face of the planet will be able to experience what I do, because I'm the only woman who will ever look at his face as a man and see the boy he once was. I'm the only woman who will have firsthand experience of what he had to fight through to get to where he is now. The only woman who watched him battle for what he wanted in his early life. The only woman who taught him to read, tie his shoes, and look for God's beauty all around him in this world. the only woman who held on so tight, only to have to forcibly let go, because that was my job. Having three sons of our own, that is just like every mom of a son. That's what it feels like. Yeah. So, Brooke, welcome.
14: You get all of us crying.
15: Where are the tissues?
13: I have one. Do you need one?
15: No, I'll be okay if you don't mind me sniffling a little bit as we talk.
13: Take us back to when you wrote that and why you wrote that.
15: Well, that son just turned 20. That's how long ago that was now. And he's in college, so things have progressed. But I wanted to write something in the beginning that I thought every mom on the planet could potentially relate to, something deeply emotional that really captured the heart of what it feels like to have teenage boys. And I sat down, as I always do when I'm writing, and I said, hey, Lord, would you show up? Because if you don't, nothing of worth happens. And he dropped that, you know, memory into my heart, and it just came. But I read those words, and I know they're mine, but they make me cry too, because they're so precious to me. The position that a mother has, a mother of boys has over, you know, in her son's life is so it can be so precious.
13: It is so precious.
15: And it's that combined memory of the boy that he was and the man that he's becoming that brings up those emotions. Mm.
13: And I think too, because all three of mine are married, and you can't explain on their wedding day what it feels like. You're so excited. Mm-hmm. You're so happy. You're so expectant for their future of the who they pick. Like, my daughter-in-laws are incredible. And yet I cried out of absolute sheer joy.
15: Yeah.
13: But there was this mourning in my heart that I couldn't even explain. And I was so shocked by it the first time. But it's your last sentence. The only woman who held on so tight only to have to forcibly let go.
15: Yeah.
13: But you're saying that your sons aren't married yet, but you're still having to let them go.
15: Yes, you have to. You have to let them become men. And I love my boys so much. I mean, we're all crying. We all love our boys. There's no doubt. I love them so much. But the last thing in the world I want to do is cripple them in any way. I want them to go out and soar in all of the plans that God has for them. I want to joyfully give them to the Lord and say, go do something amazing with this gift that you gave me that was always yours to begin with.
13: Exactly.
15: And I don't want to hurt them in any way. And so letting go is something that we have to do. It hurts like the dickens to have to let go. But if we don't, we hurt them. And I'd rather hurt me than hurt them.
14: I mean, how do you as moms do that? Because it's a hard thing to do, right?
15: It is a hard thing because there is a balance. Like, my husband is a mama's boy. He was a mama's boy.
13: My husband was too.
15: So, you know, so there were some things about that. I had a fantastic mother-in-law, wonderful. But there were some things about that, you know, annoyed me. And I say that as a daddy's girl, so take that with a grain of salt. But there were some things I didn't love about that. But then there were other things that I was like, man, I am so glad that she taught him how to treat a lady. Mm. I have directly benefited from a mom who was

0: do. We sacrifice sometimes what's best for us or what we need or want in order to give our boys what they need or want. And that's just it's a continuation of that sacrifice that says what God is doing in him and him growing into the man that he's supposed to be is more important than what I want or need or feel like I might need. And frankly, probably is a nice opportunity for me to redirect my affections to the Lord and get my needs met there as opposed to trying to make them be met in my son.
1: It's really easy to find our life in our kids.
0: It is.
1: It's really easy to make our kids an idol, and especially not having any daughters. Because when you have a daughter, like I was super close with my mom, and I didn't feel this like I need to make sure that, you know, I'm pulling away from my mom or dad. But I want to give our sons a gift and my daughter-in-law is a gift.
0: Yes.
1: And that is that he is tied to her. They're one.
0: Yeah.
1: I'm not that person. And there's a sense of grieving in it, but there's also this incredible celebration of like, look what God has done for them.
0: Yeah.
1: Well, let's talk about your book. Why did you write this?
2: Yeah. But you didn't say pray for your teens. This is pray for teen boys.
0: Yes.
2: Now, I know you only had boys. We only had boys.
0: Yes.
2: But why specifically just teen boys instead of saying, oh, this is true for teen girls as well? Stacy wrote that one. Why teen boys?
0: There's a few reasons. One is this is kind of a bookend, or at least a follow-up, if you will, for me. My very first book was called Praying for Boys, and it was directed more toward moms of littles. And I knew when that book released that I wanted to write a follow-up to it that would be for, you know, praying for teen boys. Of course, I hadn't lived it at that point, and so it was several years, 15, 16 years later that I wrote this follow-up to it. I felt like I needed some authentic living under my belt before I could really offer anything of worth to people, but I've wanted to write this book for a long time. So this one feels a bit like my heart running around out there on the page, if you will. There's a difference for me in this book. So that was part one. Part two is that, you know, Stacy and I have written other books together, co-authored books, but we just felt like there were enough differences, like the one that you started with. The relationship between a mom and her son is different than a relationship between a mom and her daughter. One's not right or wrong. They're just different. They have their own set of challenges. And then finally, we just wanted to validate that God made them different. There are unique things about being a boy, and there are unique things about being a girl, and we wanted to speak into that and validate God's plan for that as well.
1: So how did you happen to, like, these are actual prayers in the book.
0: They are.
1: Why that?
0: Well, God can do what God will do. And if he wants to, you know, convict someone to pray, he'll do that. But I didn't just want to give them thoughts about prayer or thoughts about raising teen boys. I want you to do it. Like, I actually want you to do it. I don't just want you to know about it.
1: Put it into action.
0: Yes, do it. Sit down. The world is going to come at our children. The enemy is going to come at
1: our
0: children.
1: It.
0: He is doing that. So are we going to let the enemy come at our children without a praying mom or with a praying mom? I want people to put this information into action, not just cry when they read a story that, you know, really speaks to their heart. I want them to be motivated and equipped to then go and begin to cry out to the Lord on behalf of their children.
2: You start with, you know, what to pray for yourself. And, you know, one of the things I found interesting, because you say, Lord, help me keep his heart. Next chapter, how to pray for your teen boy, Lord, keep his heart. So what is that about?
0: They're both relational in nature. One speaks to the relationship between my son and myself, and the other speaks to the relationship between my son and God, but they build on each other. So I actually chose to write the one or place the one where I'm talking about the relationship between me and my son before the one where we're talking about his relationship with God. Ultimately, his relationship with God is more important than his relationship with me. But as you all know, so much of the way we see God and understand God comes from the parenting that we had.
2: Right.
1: Did you all just hear that? Like, as a listener, that's kind of convicting and scary.
2: And a viewer.
0: It's very scary.
1: Yes. And a viewer. Yeah. Say it one more time.
0: The way that our children understand God to some degree comes from their experience of being parented, because God is our Father. God is our Heavenly Father. And if you happen to have a great dad, like, that's sometimes a bit easier to be okay with God being Father in heaven. But if you didn't have

0: have a great dad or even a great mom, then it can be harder. So when I say, Lord, help me keep his heart, what I'm saying is, Lord, keep the relationship between us strong. Mm. There are going to be so many things that can threaten to hurt the relationship between us. There are going to be decisions that either of my sons make that I don't agree with or that I don't like, or maybe even that I think are sinful. But if I can keep his heart, then he will come back at some point. Even if we have a big knockdown drag out, if I can keep his heart in the midst of that, if he knows that his heart is safe with my heart, then he will come back to that relationship at some point. Another part of that that's really important to me as we're learning to keep the relationship with our kids is that I wanted my children to know that there was nothing they could ever do that would make me not love them. Nothing. There is nothing on the table that you could bring that would make me look at you and say, that's it, I don't love you anymore. Whether I'm in relationship with him is not solely dependent upon me as they get older.
1: Yeah.
0: But my heart will always be open to him and open to that relationship with him.
1: Even if you disagree.
0: Even if I disagree.
1: With a lifestyle.
0: Even if he offends me. Even if he hurts me. The scripture doesn't necessarily call me to like my children all the time. and if we're being honest around the table today, there have been times when we have not liked our children, or at least not liked the decisions that they've made at certain times. But there's nothing he can do to make me stop loving him. And I think knowing that, and we've had some opportunities in our own home to put that into practice. Mm. And sometimes I just start with that. My younger son got in trouble at school one time. And by the way, he knows that I talk about this. Every story that I have in here.
2: You got permission.
0: Every story they had veto power over. So if you read it in there, they know it's there. But he got in trouble at school one day and I was really mad at him. It was something that had been kind of ongoing and I thought we were done with it. And we weren't done with it, apparently. So he gets in trouble. I went to pick him up. This is before he could drive, so it's been several years ago. I went to pick him up after school, and he gets in the car, and he just slumps over. And I could just, everything about his body language communicated that he knew he was in trouble. And I was mad at him. I was really mad at him. But I reached over, and I put my hand on his leg first. Before I fussed or berated or anything, I put my hand on his leg first, and I said, there is nothing that you could ever do to make me not love you. Now, let's talk about this. So just framing it in that perspective makes you safe.
1: I just did that last week with a couple grandkids that were in my car. You guys, there's nothing you could do that would make me not love you. And you can always come to me and talk to me because my love is like that. Mm-hmm. And then I would say, like, do you guys understand that? Yes. Good.
0: Yeah.
1: I could get mad sometimes and you could get mad at me, but nothing would change that.
0: Yeah, and I've told my sons, I might not like you right now, but I love you. I love you, and that will never change.
1: Well, you talk about keeping his heart in three main areas. Keep his heart pure, keep his heart soft, keep his heart clean.
0: Mm-hmm.
1: Do you think that's specific for a boy? What does that look like?
0: I do. I do. And I know Stacy will talk about, you know, the areas where girls struggle. But I just think all of us as believers need to keep short accounts with the Lord. Scripture calls all of us, not just men, to keep our hearts clean before the Lord, to have a pure heart and clean hands. And I think that's really important for all of us. But for boys in particular, there's just so many things to dirty them up these days. And I use that, you know, if they know the Lord, they're not dirty, they're washed clean in the blood. But there are things that can make it messy for them that they are wired to be drawn to. And, you know, the enemy can take anything that God meant for good and make it evil, make it, you know, serve his purpose instead. And so I just think it's been very important for us to define, what does it look like to be pure? What does it look like to be clean before the Lord? When you go to bed at night and you look in the mirror, are you clean before the Lord? Is there something you need to take care of before you go to sleep? And specifically when it comes to teaching them to be soft, to be tender, I don't necessarily mean weak. I don't mean the negative associations that you might have with that word.
1: Well, you say this, I'm not a proponent of raising weak men, but I do love a good, soft man.
0: Yeah. I love a man that I can talk to, that understands me, not necessarily that has all the answers, but is a safe place for me to share my heart with. That's what I have in my husband, and that's what I hope they will be for their wives. As women, I think we want and crave a safe place to run, and we can always run to our Heavenly Father, but what a gift it is.

0: if the men in our lives can figure out how to be that as well. And I will say too, I wrote that I'm not necessarily a proponent of raising weak men. However, there is a caveat to that. And that is that sometimes men do need to be weak before the Lord. Yeah. Some, a lot of times the scriptures tell us in our weakness, God is strong. Yeah. I also have tried to help our children imperfectly. This is a hard one, but I've tried to help them realize that, you know, when they're at their weakest point, that can be when God is the strongest for them. There's an okayness about that, even for men.
1: Dave and I both, man, we prayed together and individually for our sons, for their purity, not just sexually, but with pornography, with their so much on social media. Yes. Man, I felt like I was waging war as a mom because it petrified me of the consequences of that, of how it lingers, of how it's addicting. How do you pray that?
0: So there's a chapter in the book that is titled, Lord, Make the Hidden Things Known. And I often prayed that for our children when they were in circumstances that were outside of my control. Maybe they were spending the night with a friend whose family might have had, even if we were mostly aligned, they may still have had some different rules than I did. We were pretty strict with our kids' cell phones. They did not even get to have their phones in their rooms at night until they were just right before their 18th birthdays, because they were going to be leaving our homes after that. And we felt like, okay, we need to give them, what's the first thing they're going to do when they leave our home is keep that phone in their room. So we thought, okay, we've got to give them some space to learn how to do that. But we were very intentional about what we tried to allow in their lives and things like that. But there are times when even the most well-intentioned parents are not in control of what is coming in. It doesn't matter how you educate your children. If they're in public school or private school, or you homeschool, the world will get at them somehow. And there will be times when you can't control that. And so my prayer was often, Lord, protect them. Lord, help them to stand. Then help me to see the things that I can't see when I'm, because you see it all, Lord. There's nowhere you can go that you can't see it. So help me to know what I need to know.
2: I mean, how do moms have the conversation? Because I know how dad does with a son about pornography.
0: Yeah.
2: What's it look like for you moms?
0: We did things strange, maybe, but I'm glad in the end that we did it this way. We had a neighbor. We started homeschooling our boys. Then they went to private school, and then they ended up in public school. So we've kind of done it all. But when we were homeschooling them, there was a little girl that lived next door to us that had been brought up in some very difficult circumstances and had been exposed to way more worldly things than our boys had been exposed to. But they loved her, and they were all about the same age. And she would get off the bus every day and come home, and they would be waiting for her and a couple other friends in the neighborhood who got off the same bus, and they'd stay outside and play for a while after school. We began to realize after a couple weeks that if we didn't have the talk with our sons, she was going to beat us to it. And so we weren't necessarily ready. They were a bit younger than we wanted them to be. We thought they were probably 7 and 9, 6 and 8, somewhere in that area. It was really quite a bit earlier than we wanted to have the talk with them, but literally we were going to miss the opportunity. And I have a very good a friend of mine over the years that has influenced me in raising boys. Melanie Young is she and her husband wrote a book called Raising Real Men. She always says, you need to come to the table and be the firstest with the mostest. That was what was driving us when this was happening. We're like, okay, we have to do it or we're not going to get there. We bought a Bible study that was for teaching children about sex. And I wanted my husband, because we have all boys, I wanted my husband to lead the study, but it was important to me to be there for it. So we were all at the table together. My husband led them through it, but I wanted them to see that this is not just an issue that you can talk to your dad about. It doesn't matter to me how embarrassing the question is. I'm going to be there and you can come to me with it as well. So we established that pattern early on in their lives where there was nothing off the table. Like, you could just come to me with anything, and they have. And it's been awkward sometimes. There are times when I wish I didn't have to answer the question that they brought to me. But we've tried to have open communication about even the weird, awkward, you know, things that all of us would rather just pretend don't happen but do. And I think that that has helped us. That open communication has really helped us to have those hard conversations.
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0: time for Rima Central Coast's next movie premiere. After the box office success of Unsung Hero and the cinematic splendour of Journey to Bethlehem, for King and Country's Joel Smallbone is at it again.
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0: G'day. Here's my mate Richard with another secret from the shed.
1: My father was always stressed when we went away on holidays, and as a result, our whole family were on tenterhooks. A generation later, I was the same, and I didn't even notice it. A man loves to be in control, but his domestic world isn't like his workspace. Corralling kids and belongings into a car for a vacation can reveal the latent frustration when things don't go according to plan. He loses all perspective and forgets this is meant to be the fun part of life. It helps to be organised, but it pays to overestimate how long it takes to do something or get somewhere. Another tip is to expect life to be messy. Work is about tasks, which are black and white, but families are about relationships and they're always complex and unpredictable. Go with the flow, laugh at yourself, and make a decision to enjoy whatever happens. The tent might take twice as long. You might not get to swim until after sunset, but everyone will be relaxed and happy, and you'll enjoy the day. I'm Richard Fay for the Centre for Men, helping men become real.

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3: In this bulletin, the government facing backlash over tax changes and temperatures to soar in New South Wales. Good morning, I'm Naomi Millam. Small business owners have launched an advertising campaign against a range of government changes, including calling for the tax office to reverse a planned ban on credit card payments for tax bills. The tax office's plan has been delayed until next year due to concerns about a lack of notice. One Nation's Barnaby Joyce has told Channel 7 it's just the latest government decision making it harder for people to get ahead.
4: It's not just that. What about the changes to the trust legislation? 30% tax. Mm. We've been here. They look what they've done to energy prices. They've smashed it. Absolutely smashed it. Not only smashed it, then they say, no, we fixed it. It's better, which is just bizarre.
3: The ATO decision has been postponed until June next year. Temperatures are forecast to soar across Sydney, with emergency services warning of an elevated fire risk. Dusty Fitzpatrick reports.
5: A total fire ban is in place across Greater Sydney and the Hunter, with hot and dry conditions forecast. An extreme fire danger rating has been imposed for Sydney, with residents being urged to ensure their property is fire ready. The Weather Bureau says temperatures in Sydney's west will reach 36 degrees, with thunderstorms with little to no rainfall possible in the afternoon. Rural Fire Service spokesperson Greg Allen says all fire permits have been suspended.
6: Don't do anything that could start a new fire, so that includes any hot works.
3: Dusty Fitzpatrick reporting. Another earthquake has struck regional Victoria overnight. A magnitude 2 quake was recorded by Geoscience Australia around 6 last night, with an epicentre near Warragul. Today is the 24th anniversary of the Bali bombings. 88 Australians died in the October 12th attacks when two bombs exploded in Kuta at Paddy's Bar and the Sari Club. Pope Leo will undergo surgery in the coming days to remove a localised nodule on his lung. Speaking to pilgrims at the Vatican, the 71-year-old pontiff said the growth was detected early during routine medical examinations. His recovery is expected to take around a week ahead of a planned November tour across Uruguay, Argentina and Peru. An outcry has erupted in one of the most Christian cities in the US state of Iowa over the reading of a satanic prayer at the start of a city council meeting. Ottumwa has 50 churches for its 25,000 people, but its council failed to vet a Satanist who read the invocation. Pastor Rick Bick, who was there, told the Christian Washington Watch program he immediately interrupted to condemn the action.
7: Everything in me went like, no, he just cursed our city. We're not going to do that. And I just looked at him. I said, no, you can't do that here, not here. And he ran out of the building. Yeah, I probably was out of order, but I just said, hey, you know what? The mayor acknowledged me. And I said, that's not welcome here. And then the mayor, he took control and called for a time of silence.
3: The Christian mayor has vowed to review his city's invocation policy. Steve Smith has broken the record for the most catches by a non-keeper in Test history on day 3 in Durban. The Baggy Greens rolled the Proteas for 284, with Smith taking 4 catches. Veteran spinner Nathan Lyon hailing the former captain's hands as some of the best in the game.
8: He's an incredible thinker of the game, but the way he moves, premeditates for those type of catches, they're freakish. Like, there's not many people within that change room that will be able to pull off what he does.
3: Australia's women's cricket team has won the second ODI against Bangladesh by 9 wickets. That's the latest Vision National News. I'm Naomi Millam.
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9: And the weather for your Monday, a mostly sunny one on the way. According to the Bureau, there is the high chance of showers this evening, also the chance of a thunderstorm late this afternoon and tonight. You'll have some light winds out there from the northwest up to 25 k's around lunchtime, easing off this evening, and the UV index remaining at a very high level. Heading for an expected top of around 34 degrees today on the coast, down to lows of 15 degrees overnight.
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to Hannah McClure with Even Though I Walk. You're tuned to Rima Mornings with me, Phil, here till 11:30 this morning. And we're going to do a bit of myth-busting this morning. We'll divide these up into two. Got too many of them to do all at once. But yeah, let's bust a few myths this morning. Firstly, should you wake up a sleepwalker? Yeah, somebody's sleepwalking. Should you wake them up? I always got the impression from movies and books and things like that that no, you mustn't do that. That would be very dangerous if you wake them up. No. They might be confused or disoriented for a little while, but look, the health risks associated from waking somebody up are really quite small, so you could wake them up, especially if they're wandering down the street. I think it would be a jolly good idea to wake them up. What's your body's average temperature? 37 degrees, did somebody say? Yes, but no. 37 is not the normal or the average temperature of the human body. That figure of 37 degrees comes from an 1860 study. But more modern research shows that the average internal temperature of the human body is 36.4. So if you're taking your temperature and it's 36.4 and you thought, oh, it's not 37, I must be... No, 36.4, that's the average. And final bit of a myth buster. Do you wash your hands? You know, you get the soap or the liquid soap and you wash your hands. Do you use hot or cold water? Yeah, I think we have the impression that we should use hot water because it's much more effective at killing the germs and the bacteria. But no, it's purely a matter of preference. Washing your hands in cold water will kill just as much bacteria as washing your hands in hot water. Because for hot water to destroy germs and bugs, it would have to be at a temperature to scald you. And no, you don't wash your hand in scalding water. It's the soap that does it. Yeah, the soap that kills the bugs and bacteria. Hot or cold water, personal preference. Leave that to you. Okay, that's enough myth-busting for now. We'll come back to some more later on, but let's listen now to Brandon Lake with more.

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1: Did you know that volunteering is for everyone? 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

0: on 94.9, Torren Wells with Highs Get Low. Okay, haven't heard from DC Talk for a while, putting that right. Here they are with Lean On Me.
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Okay, Terry in there with Honestly, We Just Need Jesus on 94.9. Now, let's continue our myth-busting this Monday morning. How many tastes sort of things can you taste? You can taste bitter, sour, salty stuff, sweet stuff. And they're the four primary tastes that we thought existed. No, there are actually five. It's not just bitter, sour, salty, and sweet. Humans also have taste receptors for something called umami. Yeah, umami. U-M-A-M-I. And that's a savoury or a meaty taste. Somebody said it's like the taste of fried mushrooms. It's not bitter, it's not sweet. It's umami. It's that sweet, it's that savoury. That savoury taste is umami. So, yeah, next time you're tasting a dish that somebody's prepared for you, you can say, oh, I think it could do with a little bit more umami. See what they say to that. Okay, oh, we've done this one so many times, but I'm still going to include it. Sugar does not cause hyperactivity in children. No, it does not. There have been double-blind trials. They've shown no difference in behaviour between children given a full sugar diet or a low sugar diet, or no sugar peak, no running wild or anything like that. And that applies to all kids, whether they've got ADHD or not. The sugar spike and the kids going off the wall. No, look, they may go off the wall just after you've given them some chocolate, but there's no causation there. We'll probably bust that one again at some future point. And finally, monosodium glutamate. That's a food additive. And I think during the 80s and 90s, we were told it's very bad for you. You don't need monosodium glutamate in your food. It's bad for you. No, it's not proven to cause any health effects whatsoever. And it does improve the flavour of food. So if you like monosodium glutamate, go for it. Just as we're going to go now for We the Kingdom and Rescue Me.

0: Don't you just love those scientists who disprove what we know to be true? Hi, I'm Chuck Swindoll. Hey, here's a good one. According to the theory of aerodynamics, as may be readily demonstrated through wind tunnel experiments, the bumblebee is unable to fly. Scientific fact. This is because the size, weight, and shape of the bee's body in relation to the total wing spread make flying impossible for the bumblebee. But, you know, the bumblebee never read that report. Being ignorant of these scientific truths, he just gets out there and flies anyway. You gotta love that. And I can just imagine the creator chuckling at all those scientists who say he can't do it.
1: Author and teacher Chuck Swindoll. To learn more about the Ministry of Insight for Living Australia, just head to our website, ifl.org.au.
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0: 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After the box office success of Unsung Hero and the cinematic splendour of Journey to Bethlehem, for King and Country's Joel Smallbone is at it again.
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0: Jasmine Murray there with No Other Love. The next piece of music after this message will be from Alive City and Back in Time.
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2: 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Like they get up in the morning and see the sunrise and they're so thankful. And then they walk through the park and can't stop pointing out all the cool birds and all the lovely trees. They seem to be happy just being alive, and then I'm there grumbling about my own very existence. You've heard this a million times, but gratefulness really is a choice. The grateful person I'm talking about is my wife, and we live under the same roof, eat the same food, go to the same parks, and she loves it and enjoys it and has the most fun, and I grumble and whinge and carry on like a sook. If you're not happy like sometimes I'm not happy, maybe it's time we looked at ourselves and changed our perspective. What is one thing you can be grateful for today?
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4: In this bulletin, new polling reveals voters' concerns and a Russia-Ukraine ceasefire declared. With more, I'm Naomi Millam. New polling reveals voters are upset with the federal government over the cost of living. Jack Hahn reports.
5: The government has a healthy lead on primary votes, although the three major parties are in the 20s. A new Resolve Political Monitor poll released by the SMH and The Age shows Labor on 29%, One Nation coming in second with 25%, and the Coalition is still struggling on 23%. Nearly half of all those surveyed blamed the Commonwealth for the rising cost of living. 46% of respondents said the federal government is at fault. That's up from when it was asked in March. Just a quarter of respondents point to global factors for the rising cost of living.
4: The clean-up continues after some wild weather in South Australia yesterday. Ursula Connor from the Bureau of Meteorology says it started off pretty warm.
6: We were up to nearly 30 degrees, 29.6 at West Terrace there. And then some pretty decent storms rolling through during sort of the afternoon and evening period. Plenty of hail seen through the sort of Brighton, Seacliff, Merino areas. And look, most of the city picking up at least something in the gauges.
4: Thousands of homes were left without power after trees and power lines came down, but most have now been restored. A recent poll carried out by McCrindle Research for Citizen Go shows a clear majority of Australians support banning abortion after 24 weeks of pregnancy when there are no serious health risks, a fetal disability or a sexual assault. Two-thirds of respondents opposed sex-selective abortions and three-quarters supported providing equal medical care to babies born alive during a botched abortion. New research has found standing up after 25 minutes behind a computer boosts muscle activity while sitting down again. World-first Melbourne research looked at more than 7,000 episodes of sitting and found muscle activity in the thighs reaches virtually undetectable levels within half an hour, but it found taking a short break resets the body clock and increases muscle activity again. Overseas, Ukraine's President Volodymyr Zelensky is pushing back against Donald Trump's calls for Ukraine.